0: ABC News, I'm Wayne Cabot. Washington's watching the mood of voters as polls close across five states. ABC News projects that in Virginia's Senate primary, Army veteran Bert Mizusawa will win the Republican nod to challenge Democrat Mark Warner, who's unopposed. Tough Senate race in Michigan, the establishment Democrat Haley Stevens against progressive insurgent Dr. Abdul El Sayed. ABC News Washington Bureau Chief Rick Klein says Michigan is a real test for progressives.
1: They've had some notable victories, but almost all of them have been in deep blue areas. They haven't been in real battleground states, and that's what makes Michigan tonight so critical.
0: The Ohio congressman facing an ethics investigation over domestic abuse allegations, Max Miller, says he's innocent and will not quit his campaign. Word tonight that an armed intruder was arrested Sunday at the president's golf club in L.A., where Trump is holding a fundraiser tonight. Iran is suspected with water plant cyber attacks now in 12 states. This is ABC News.

0: ABC News, I'm Wayne Cabot. Turnout's high across Michigan in early voting, so much so that it may take a while to know if progressives can win a state twice won by President Trump. ABC News projecting a loss for progressives in Missouri. Squad member Democrat Cori Bush losing the House primary to Wesley Bell. President Trump called Ohio Republican Max Miller to say he's worried he won't win re-election to Congress. Miller says domestic abuse claims are lies, and he's staying in, telling CNN.
1: I reminded him of the same resilience that he had when people told him that he was going to struggle in 2016, and he became the 45th president of the United States.
0: Trump tonight is fundraising at his golf club in L.A., where we've learned an intruder was arrested Sunday carrying ammo. Trump's attorney general nominee has lost a key Republican vote, Susan Collins of Maine, leaving Todd Blanch with only one other Republican no vote to spare. Collins saying Blanch was wrong to give Trump immunity from tax audits. This is ABC News.

0: From ABC News, I'm Wayne Cabot. Progressives appear to have lost a key test of their strength this election cycle, with ABC News projecting Wesley Bell will fend off progressive former squad member Cori Bush in their Missouri rematch. Polls have closed in the Michigan Senate primary, where progressive Abdul El-Sayed is taking on establishment candidate Haley Stevens. Early voting was heavy, and the spending? ABC's Jonathan Carl.
1: Haley Stevens has spent vastly more than Abdul El-Sayed and Super PAC supporting the two candidates. 12-1 advantage in Super PAC spending. We're talking millions and millions of dollars more buying television ads for Haley Stevens. Did it work? A lot of that money, most of that money, came from the American-Israeli Public Affairs Committee, APAC.
0: President Trump's been fundraising tonight at his golf club in Los Angeles, where we're now learning that on Sunday, sheriffs arrested an intruder who was taking pictures with ammo in his pocket and a pistol in his car. Little relief is expected tomorrow from the wildfire smoke that ABC News meteorologist Ginger Z says is off the charts dangerous.
2: Wenatchee, Washington, which is near the Cascades, had an AQI, air quality index, of over 800. That's nearly three times the hazardous level, which is just terrible. And that's why you see so many air quality alert from Seattle to Portland, the entire state of Colorado.
0: A fire ripped through the Salt Lake City apartment building Friday where two firefighters were hurt, hundreds of people were displaced, and a resident's cat was missing until yesterday when firefighters found the cat hiding in one of the only places that was left standing, the closet. The cat, cold and wet, survived days of intense smoke and hundreds of thousands of gallons of water. The name of the cat that survived the fire? Toast. You're listening to ABC News.
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0: Water levels along Europe's Danube River have dropped so low, thanks to drought, that dozens of World War II German battleships are starting to appear. The ships in the middle of the river separating Serbia from Romania belonged to Nazi Germany's Black Sea Fleet that were deliberately sunk as they retreated from the Soviets. Two officials familiar with the plan tell ABC News that the State Department has told Congress it does plan to close down five U.S. diplomatic missions in Africa, Asia, and the Western Hemisphere. A grand jury has indicted the man accused of attacking a federal building in Lower Manhattan.
5: Former Army Private Andrew Arabaka was charged with one count of arson for the attack, which prosecutors say began planning back in January. The entire incident last month was caught on surveillance footage, showing Arabaka allegedly lighting fireworks, pouring gasoline onto a stairwell and then lighting it, and then firing a BB rifle towards the main federal building in downtown Manhattan. Arabaka hasn't yet entered a plea, and an arraignment was not immediately scheduled. Peter Harlambus, ABC News, New York.
0: Moderna has started a phase one clinical trial of an Ebola vaccine that's meant to target a strain that's currently circulating in the Democratic Republic of Congo. A Ukraine drone attack killed seven Russians on a crowded beach. Ukraine says it was not on purpose. It was a big day on Wall Street again today, the Dow and S&P both notching record highs. You're listening to ABC News.
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0: ABC News, I'm Wayne Cabot. The direction of the Democratic Party is being tested tonight in key races, including Michigan Senate. And while we can't project a winner there yet, progressives do appear to have lost a Missouri primary in which former squad member Cori Bush was hoping to win back her seat. ABC News projecting Wesley Bell will beat her again.
1: Missouri is one of the states that redrew its districts at the behest of Donald Trump. But Missouri is expected to add one to the Republican margin.
0: ABC News Washington Bureau Chief Rick Klein. Kansas, ABC News projecting Cindy Holscher wins the Democratic primary for governor. President Trump had a fundraiser at his golf club in L.A. tonight. 2 days ago, sheriffs arrested an intruder taking pictures, they say, with ammo in his pocket and a pistol in his car. Homeland Security says New Jersey ICE detainee Edwin Lopez Cornejo died of cardiac arrest, his family alleging medical negligence at Delaney Hall. This is ABC News.

0: From ABC News, I'm Wayne Cabot. ABC News tracking primary results tonight from five more states. We project Congressman Wesley Bell will defeat the progressive Congresswoman Cori Bush in their Democrat rematch in Missouri's 1st Congressional District. ABC News Washington Bureau Chief Rick Klein calls it
1: a bit of a surprise. I mean, this is a rematch. Of course, Bell defeated Bush in a primary before, and a lot of money poured in there to try to defend Wesley Bell. Missouri is one of the states that redrew its districts at the behest of Donald Trump. But Missouri is expected to add one to the Republican margin.
0: Another key test for progressives, the Michigan Senate, where Dr. Abdul Al-Sayed has a small early lead over the establishment Democrat Haley Stevens in a state where the count may take a long time. But ABC News projects that John James wins the Republican governor primary there. Even after getting a concerned call from President Trump, Ohio Congressman Max Miller says he'll stay in the race, saying domestic abuse allegations are lies. A man who L.A. sheriffs say had ammo in his pocket and a pistol in his car was arrested Sunday at Trump National Golf Course in L.A. 2 days before Trump's fundraiser there tonight. They say the man was seen taking pictures. Homeland Security says New Jersey ICE detainee Edwin Lopez Cornejo died of cardiac arrest, his family alleging medical negligence at Delaney Hall in Newark. It's the second death at that privately run detention center. And ABC's Armando Garcia reports New Jersey is taking legal action.
2: The state of New Jersey has filed a lawsuit basically saying that GEO Group, the organization, the company rather, that runs Delaney Hall, is not providing adequate access for health inspectors. They also say that there's unsanitary food and drink preparation there. ICE so far has said that all of the facilities and all of the companies that they contract with abide by local laws.
0: ICE ramping up arrests. July was the most ever. 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
0: Health officials in New York's Suffolk County say they have three probable cases of a bacterial illness called rabbit fever, contracted through tick bites.
5: Important to understand here, we typically in the United States see around 200 or so of these cases a year, so this is not abnormal. But what is abnormal is the rise in the number of tick bites. The CDC data shows that this year alone, the number of tick bites is the highest it's been since 2017.
0: ABC News medical contributor Dr. Darian Sutton. Oil prices are dropping on hopes of a deal with Iran, but gas prices are still averaging more than $4 a gallon. Gas Buddy head petroleum analyst Patrick DeHaan says that's because Ukraine's attacks on Russia are also affecting prices.
6: The loss of refining capacity in Russia is problematic because traditionally Russia is a major exporter of product. Without any product to export after those refineries have been knocked offline, that is becoming another pain point that we're going to have to watch very closely in the weeks and months ahead.
0: Brent crude closed at $79 a barrel. McDonald's reported a strong profit in its second quarter, but named a new head of the U.S. market because sales slowed compared to a year ago, the CEO calling out inconsistent execution of promotions across restaurants. Leonardo DiCaprio and Jeff Bezos teaming up on a $200 million initiative to try to revive 100 of the Earth's threatened species. They call it the largest single fund dedicated to that ever. I'm Wayne Cabot, ABC News.
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0: ABC News, I'm Wayne Cabot. In this major test for progressives tonight, there's a small early lead for Michigan Senate Socialist leading Democrat Abdul Al-Sayed, a race that ABC's Jonathan Carl says the establishment candidate, Haley Stevens, had a 12-to-1 advantage in super PAC spending.
1: We're talking millions and millions of dollars more buying television ads for Haley Stevens. Did it work? A lot of that money, most of that money, came from the American Israeli Public Affairs Committee, APAC.
0: And blasting APAC tonight, Cori Bush in Missouri, the former squad member failing to reclaim her old seat from Congressman Wesley Bell.
2: This ain't over, y'all. This ain't over. And when I said last time, APAC, I'm coming to tear your kingdom down, let's be clear, that kingdom is falling down and I ain't done.
0: Ohio's Max Miller denying reports of domestic abuse says he'll stay in the race. This is ABC News.
3: These owners, though, I'm telling you, it's only a matter of time. It's only a matter of time. Attention, wide receivers out there that are due to get paid. Attention. If you have me interview you at your training camp, history suggests you'll get a top-of-the-market deal. That's what happened with Zay Flowers. I caught up with him at Ravens training camp. Really strong practice from that guy in an even stronger interview. Take a listen to my exclusive one-on-one with Ravens' newly paid wide receiver, Zay Flowers.
4: When we came here with Ravens' wide receiver, Zay Flowers, after training camp practice for the Baltimore Ravens. Zay, you were just at the podium talking about just how comfortable you are in this new offense, man. How you vibing out here in the first week of camp, man?
5: Man, I love it. I love it. It's been good, man. Learning this new offense, being around my teammates, around new coaches, and we all making first impressions, so it's been fun.
4: For sure, man. Anytime you learn a new offense, obviously you're going to have to put in a little bit more time. But as I asked you a moment ago, man, like, chemistry is the number one thing that's important for a football team, man. How y'all vibe with each other in the locker room, how much you guys love one another. Where are you guys at from that standpoint, knowing that Coach Mentor is coming in here trying to establish a new standard, a new culture?
5: Man, I think we got a great locker room, man. I think we got great chemistry. Like, everybody in the locker room mix. Like, the offense talking to the defense, the DBs talking with the receivers. So it's been great so far. Everybody understand the standard and where we're trying to go and what we're trying to achieve.
4: I know you think you like to hoop a little bit.
5: Yeah.
4: As far as the NBA, crazy offseason, give me your NBA Finals pick early. Stabbing it from Zay Flowers.
5: Hey, if this run lasts a few years, I want Brun to get another championship to get it out the way. You know what I mean? Let him retire on a great note.
4: For sure. I wanted to ask you about Lamar for a second as well, man. as you've gotten to know him over the past couple of years, man, how has y'all relationship evolved? And how important is it for y'all to have that relationship off the field compared to on the field?
5: I mean, we great friends, man. You know, like, off season work together, box together, do a lot of stuff together. But we just...
4: Not spar?
5: Yeah, not spar.
4: I'm playing.
5: We got to stay safe, not spar. Sure, but, sure. You know, it just leads to the field on what we think. We can talk to each other without getting upset or, like, having problems with each other. So it's just whatever you say, whatever I say, we both take it and go with it and then try to apply.
4: Appreciate you, bro.
5: Yep, thank you. Yes, sir.
3: Zay Flowers, ladies and gentlemen, a good conversation. 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The tour continues coming up this weekend in Cleveland, Berea, Ohio, the home of probably the most entertaining training camp battle in all of the National Football League. As Shedeur Sanders and Deshaun Watson continue to jockey for who should be QB1 out with the Cleveland Browns, man. You all know who I have. Perfect timing, baby. I'm throwing the wrist up. I think Shedeur Sanders not only wins that job, but gives the Cleveland Browns top 15 quarterback play during the 2026 season. Yeah, I said it. A lot more to get to. We just saw Zay Flowers get the bag. Bijan Robinson with a record-breaking contract. I told you how the wide receiver market, I think, maybe is capped out. Do I feel the same way about the running back position? That's next here on What's Up One Sports Night.
6: The 49ers brought back Deebo Samuel to team with Mike Evans. Does Brock Purdy have enough weapons to keep up with the Rams and Seahawks? Westwood One Sports.
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11: 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The White House is expected to brief AI companies today about a new framework for testing the cybersecurity capabilities of their models. It comes after OpenAI and Anthropic reported their internal models escaped their testing environments without the companies knowing. Microsoft is warning travelers about a new threat targeting hospitality companies. The intrusions are widespread but targeted, according to the company, and are being attributed to Russian state-sponsored hackers. Microsoft's warning those logging into public Wi-Fi networks to be aware of fake windows that may pop up, prompting you to download updates or patches. And MySpace may be making a comeback. According to a new documentary, the platform's current owners, Tim and Chris Vanderhook, say they're planning to relaunch the once-dominant social media platform. They haven't shared what the new MySpace will look like or when that launch is happening, just that they're waiting for the right moment. With Tech Trends, I'm Mike Dabosky, ABC News.
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1: It was August 6, 1945, when the world changed forever once again. And that's when the United States dropped a bomb on Japan to end World War II. And since then, there have been books, discussions, conversations about what happened, how it happened, why it happened, should it have happened. And there's a new book out to talk all about it. And a new conversation is about to start again. The book is called Empire.

0: I'm John Batchelor. Headline, London. U.S. has used up virtually all of its missiles. Dwindling stockpile, goes the sub-ed, would force President Trump to consider piloted bombing missions if Iran war intensifies. I welcome my colleague and friend, Colonel Jeff McCausland, United States Army retired, visiting professor at Dickinson College, CEO Diamond Six Leadership and Strategy, an artilleryman. And we're talking about artillery pieces, missiles, rockets, that are virtually used up after all these months of war fighting. Jeff, a very good evening to you. Running out of ammo is not something I expected to meet today, but there it is. There are workarounds. London is suggesting piloted bombing missions. Is that in the plans? Good evening to you.
1: Good evening to you, John. Very likely. I mean, we've done piloted bombing missions before. One thinks back to June of 2025 and the initial attack by the United States and Israel against the Iran nuclear facilities. And because those were hidden deep in mountains, we used heavy bombers, B-2, B-1, B-52, because of the penetration capability of those particular aircraft. So we have done that in the past. And the president, in his remarks the other day, where he said that the bombing campaign he envisioned might be the largest bombing campaign since World War II, led me to believe that, in fact, they were going to bring in heavy bombers for that purpose, penetration as well as bomb load. And obviously, you and I are both old enough to remember a large-scale bombing campaign over Hanoi and North Vietnam, which some would argue may have contributed to bringing the Vietnam War to a close. But you're quite right as well, John. The missile shortages contributes to that. But the real problem with the missiles is not so much surface-to-surface missile shortages. It's surface-to-air missile capabilities. And that's, we're talking Patriot, we're talking THAAD. We've burned up well over half of the Patriot missile systems we've had. We fired more Patriots in the Gulf War that we are going on right now since the end of February than we fired, or we provided, I should say, Ukraine throughout the several years of the war between Ukraine and Russia. And in similar fashion, we've dramatically reduced the number of THAAD missiles. Now, there was an announcement today in the Pentagon that they're going to triple the production of Patriot and quadruple, I believe, the production of THAAD and provide the funds to do that. Well, that certainly sounds like the right idea with those shortages and worries about wartime stocks elsewhere. It's unclear to me whether you can actually affect that quickly. Remember, at the onset of the war in Ukraine, you and I talked about artillery shells all the time, John, and shortages of artillery shells and ramping up production of those, which has occurred over the last couple of years, but it took a year or two to get there, and they're far less sophisticated than some of these surface-to-air missiles, which require, in some cases, microchips and other components that the United States doesn't control totally and may come in from foreign countries. So it's unclear to me whether or not we can rapidly expand production of those capabilities in a very short period of time to meet the pressing demand of the moment.
0: The Strait of Hormuz, there's a channel by Iran, there's a channel by Oman. In theory, the negotiation is about sharing those opportunities and charging for them, Oman and Iran together. Iran controls the strait because it must pass before the Iran shore in order to access or exit. However, the IRGC in control of that channel strikes me as an unacceptable outcome of the war. What are your thoughts, Jeff?
1: Absolutely, John. We have to remember that this war began for three reasons, or at least three goals, I should say, according to President Trump. One was to put the regime in the position to

0: mass destruction, I guess I should say, in being able to control the Straits. What we also have learned is if we're unable to bomb them into giving up, which I think is likely, we're also unable to bomb them to the point they don't have the capacity to threaten shipping in the Strait and thus close it, because they can do that with very minimal capability. A few drones, perhaps a few surface-to-surface missiles, but even things like sea mines, which can be emplaced by small boats and can be quite old. And since we can't eliminate that capacity by military means, it means that Iran will always have that particular option, which they seem to, more than willing now to exercise.
1: Fog of war. In the last 24 hours, we're told there is a large ship that's been struck going through the Strait of Hormuz, struck just off the Omani Channel, struck by the Iranian side. I mention that because there was also talk that the foreign ministry and perhaps other elements of the government were ready to come to the table and share the tolls they're going to charge with Oman. That was talk. But then immediately afterwards, this will never go forward because General Vahidi, now inheriting the command of the IRGC, will agree to none of that. He must maintain control of the Strait, and that means the Iranian Channel. Jeff, that's a non-negotiable on his part. That's an unacceptable on our part. Where's the exit?
0: That's exactly the problem in many, many ways, John. I have frequently said, even before this war, in negotiations I was involved in, when people said, well, Iran will do this or Iran will do that, my question was, which Iran are you talking about? And that has become more complicated. We knew before the beginning of this war that the Ayatollah Khamenei was really the key figure. He made the key decisions. But him being eliminated on the first day of war has fractured the leadership. Not only have we never seen Mujtaba Khamenei, the new Grand Ayatollah, we've never even heard from this guy. There hasn't even been a recording of his voice to the Iranian people. All that's been done is issuing statements that he ostensibly wrote and having someone read them. So you really have, it seems to me right now, three centers of power. One is Vahidi and the IRGC, which it seems to me are willing to negotiate to a degree, but have decided the control of the Straits of Hormuz is a red line for them. Then you've got the president, Pezeshkian, and the foreign minister. They're willing to negotiate, I think, pretty much about anything, because what their fear is an absolute economic collapse in the government. But they've been isolated. Even when the Mujtaba Khamenei agreed to the MOU, he basically said, well, I don't agree with this, but I'll sign it anyway, basically leaving them out to take responsibility should it fail, which it has. And there's a third hardline group in Iran, and those people, hearkening back to the roots of the revolution, say, hey, we were founded with the theme of destroy Israel, destroy America. We'll never negotiate with them. And that competition of those three groups is making it very difficult to discern exactly what would satisfy Iran as a whole and bring this war to a conclusion.
1: A Bridge Too Far, a wonderful Hollywood movie. We've watched it both many times. There's a moment in it when they're in Nijmegen, I believe, and yeah. Robert Redford is asked, how do you take a bridge? Take it from both sides. So they get in rubber boats across the river under fire and take it from both sides. That's how you take a country that's being intransigent about Strait of Hormuz. You take it from both sides. You take the Iranian side, you take the Omani side. And you do it with extreme aggression. That is a solution. Is it acceptable to the United States military today?
0: Well, it'd be acceptable to the United States military if they were ordered to do so, I suppose. But it was not susceptible to the U.S. political leadership. From the very onset, it was clear that the Trump administration believed air power alone, a few airstrikes, would win this war because they've never positioned a significant military ground force in the region that could affect what we did in 2003 when we invaded Iraq, or prior to that when we invaded Afghanistan. But in those cases, Iran, or Iraq and Afghanistan, they were A, smaller countries, and B, they could hardly affect anything beyond the territory of those two countries. They didn't have any air force, they didn't have any missiles, they didn't have any proxies, they didn't have any drones. So we knew the war was going to be confined to the territory of those countries. But we took 4,500 dead in Iraq, and we took 2,500 dead in Afghanistan. But clearly the Trump administration did not have the stomach for that type of a conflict, and still don't, because if they had, they would have started building up a force that could, in fact, affect what you rightfully point out you have to do if you cannot get air power alone to create the political conditions that the war is supposed to achieve.
1: Ukraine. Colonel Jeff McCoy.

0: Causing the United States Army retired artillerymen were headed to Ukraine because that war is taking a twist that's directly threatening the meekest among us. I'm John Batchelor.
1: Hey, John, why so glum?
2: I just got let go. The company's downsizing. This is the third time in the last 2 years. I'm done with this.
1: Have you thought about My Computer Career? I've heard they can train you for a career in IT in just a few months, including cybersecurity and the basics of AI. And you don't need prior training or experience. Now that's a recession-resistant career.
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0: I'm John Batchett with Colonel Jeff McClellan, United States Army retired Dickinson College visiting professor, CEO, Diamond Six Leadership and Strategy. Another winter ahead in Ukraine, but the war is turning nasty, brutal, unacceptable right now because both sides are making war on foodstuffs shipped out of the Black Sea Basin. I'm told that the Romanian channel that was used initially when there was question of Odessa is now closed. That means there's one way to get out without coming under missile attack or drone attack, and that's the Danube River that's at an all-time low or near two because of the drought. So, Jeff, Russia won't let Odessa ship the grain and the fertilizer that's necessary. Kiev won't let Russia ship the grain that is contracted outside the Black Sea. They're making war on food. What is to be done?
1: It's hard to see, John, unless we move to negotiations, and it doesn't seem to me that that is very likely at the moment. You know, it's curious. Mr. Putin, in many ways, has the same three options that Mr. Trump has with the war in Iran. A, he can declare victory and negotiate and go home. B, he can muddle along, keep doing what he's hoping and hoping things that will change. Or C, he can escalate. And it seems to me that Mr. Putin has showed absolutely zero interest in any type of negotiations that aren't a capitulation on the part of the Ukrainians. And consequently, therefore, I predict that he will actually escalate this particular conflict in the fashion you're describing to a degree, but also by declaring probably a large-scale mobilization, expansion of the draft, et cetera, in Russia sometime after the 30th September elections. He knows that's domestically dangerous. He saw several million young Russians flee the country when he expanded mobilization a couple of years ago. But that's really the only option he has beyond moving up to using nuclear weapons, which I don't think he would do and be restrained by the Chinese, or in fact, some type of aggression against a NATO country. And again, I don't see where that achieves him the goals he wishes. So as a consequence at this moment, John, I just don't see this moving towards any kind of negotiated settlement. And I fear the food crisis you described is coming, and it'll be exacerbated again, oh, by the way, by one of the effects of the war with Iran is fertilizer, a lot of which comes out of the Straits of Hormuz, will also not be moving, again, driving up food prices.
0: The puzzle here about the Ukraine war, is it with NATO, is it with Ukraine, and is that an important distinction?
1: Depends on who you talk to. I mean, it is certainly a limited war in that neither side, in this case, the Russians are going to escalate, I think, to nuclear weapon. It's a proxy war if you're a Russian, because they would say, well, we're at war with the West, and the West is using Ukrainians as proxies to prosecute this war. More and more, the Russians now appear to be leaning on proxies. They've tried to recruit extensively in Africa for fighters to go to Ukraine, and they now, there is reports up to 30,000 additional North Koreans may arrive soon to fight in the Ukraine. Our CIA director a couple weeks ago even said that Russian casualty rates have gotten to the point that the average Russian soldier has a life expectancy of 20 to 30 minutes from the time he arrives at the front. And furthermore, that Russian recruiting now is falling short of the goals it needs just to maintain manpower.
0: What do we make, then, of Ukraine's position? We did this once before. We've done it twice before. The easiest course for Ukraine is to continue the war through the winter. Is that accurate?
1: It may be the only course they have short of capitulation, because, again, I see no indication Mr. Putin is willing to negotiate in a reasonable fashion and talks about the so-called Istanbul protocols, which are a capitulation as described by the Russians. So that's the only alternative that the Ukrainians have. Now, they're trying to expand the war by using more and more long-distance drone capacity and actually bringing the war to the average Russian. And there has been some significant changes. We've seen now about 56% of the Ukrainian population, according to some polls, suggest that the economic situation across Russia is getting worse on a daily basis. We've seen the Russians striking wild berries, facilities, storage plants, et cetera, which is the Russian equivalent of Amazon, again, to bring that war to the average Russian. Gas lines in Russia, Crimea being increasingly isolated. Some suggestions that right now only about 20% of the energy requirements in Crimea occur on a daily basis. And overall satisfaction with government policies has dropped from about 45% in January to about 21% in at least one poll that I read in the last couple of days.
0: What does NATO want in the Ukraine conflict? Does it have a goal?
1: I think it has a goal, and the goal is for Ukraine, obviously, first and foremost, to survive. Ukraine to survive as a sovereign country, the idea that any settlement must be a capitulation by the Zelensky government, a Ukraine that can receive military aid from the West, a Ukraine that potentially can join the European Union, though NATO may be a far distant future. And I think the Europeans understand that in many ways, the Ukrainians are fighting their war for them, back to that proxy issue, because I think they fear that if, in fact, Russia is successful in this conflict with Ukraine, that A, it bodes ill for the future of NATO as a cohesive organization, and it brings the possibility of NATO partners being threatened, most notably those in the East, of course, Baltic republics, Romania, Bulgaria, perhaps even the Poles.
0: Jeff, what we're describing is a world in which permanent war is the alternative to what? We don't have an alternative. Permanent war. Two wars, sometimes together, sometimes apart, and all the powers are watching. Is that why we leave each other? It goes on?
1: There's a worrying convergence of these wars, John, that brings up the specter, some worry, of a worldwide conflict. Some have said that has already started. This worldwide conflict obviously pits the West, the United States, the Europeans, as well as people like Japan and Korea, against the so-called axis of resistance.
0: Right.
1: That includes, of course, not only the Russians and the Iranians, but also the Chinese, North Koreans. And as a consequence, that is the struggle we're under. And each one of these particular areas, be it Ukraine, be it Iran, are just fronts in that larger war. And we've seen moments where they actually converge. In the last week or so, we saw an Iranian ship that was struck by Ukrainian drones in a port, in a Russian port on the Caspian Sea.
0: Right.
1: Ukrainians are arguing that, in fact, that ship was delivering weaponry from Russia heading for Iran. And, of course, the Iranians have threatened a response. Now, whether they're able or actually willing to do that remains to be seen.
0: Colonel Jeff McCausland, United States Army artilleryman, retired. I'm John Batchelor.

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4: ABC News, I'm Wayne Cabot. In this major test for progressives tonight, there's a small early lead for Michigan Senate Socialist leading Democrat Abdul Al-Sayed, a race that ABC's Jonathan Carl says the establishment candidate, Haley Stevens, had a 12-to-1 advantage in super PAC spending.
5: We're talking millions and millions of dollars more buying television ads for Haley Stevens. Did it work? A lot of that money, most of that money, came from the American-Israeli Public Affairs Committee, AIPAC.
4: And blasting AIPAC tonight, Cori Bush in Missouri. The former squad member failing to reclaim her old seat from Congressman Wesley Bell.
6: This ain't over, y'all. This ain't over. And when I said last time, AIPAC, I'm coming to tear your kingdom down, let's be clear, that kingdom is falling down and I ain't done.
4: Ohio's Max Miller denying reports of domestic abuse says he'll stay in the race. This is ABC News.
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0: I'm John Batchelor. I welcome Judy Dempsey, senior scholar for the Carnegie Endowment for International Peace. She's in Berlin, and Europe itself is now challenged by the weather, the heat, the wildfire, and the migration story. We'll take one at a time. We'll begin with the heat. Judy, I've spoken with Scotland, with London, with the south of France, Toulouse area, and Milan these last days. There's no snow in the Alps. The Po River has never been this low, so they're worried about salt coming up from the Adriatic and damaging the Rizzoli crop. They're also worried about their reactor, depending on the water in the Po River, the largest river in Italy. The Danube is very low as well, so low that Hungary has had to shut down its one nuclear power plant. You need water to cool the reactor, and there's not a sufficient water. They're trying to adjust to that. When it comes to the fires, we're told that the fires are especially intense because of the drying out, that the forest land is suffering in Italy, in France, especially in France, but also in Scotland. That's enough bad news to say that Europe is struggling right now with a natural phenomenon, and I can't tell whether it's affecting the politics, the prospects, the opportunities for Europe, or whether it's just something everybody talks about, but nobody can do anything about. Good day to you, Judy.
1: Good day, John, and thank you for having me on your show. Well, the politicians can complain and say we've got to do something. But frankly, I remember living in Brussels in the year 2001 to 2004, and it was an extraordinary wave of fires across France. Many, many thousands of people died, and somehow memories are short. And these things are now more recurrent, these fires, and not only are they more recurrent, they're spreading. And one would imagine that the EU is an institution, although it shouldn't always be the EU, but governments and the fire departments, civil defence, and all the rescue operations, maybe they should be far better prepared. But can you prepare for the unpredictability of the pace of climate change? And this is a big issue now.
0: The reports that I have where people were struggling with the heat and the air conditioning, in Milan especially, the humidity was very high. And in the south of France, they were struggling not only with the heat, but with the smoke from the fires. Everybody had a different version of it. We've had the same similar situations here. We've had intense heat and the smoke from the Canadian fires. The puzzle is this the future, or is this, as you say, I remember it happened one year. I can't tell. Can anybody there tell whether this is a pattern we're going to live with, or whether it's an unusual year of us paying attention to climate?
1: Actually, I don't think it's an unusual year. It's unusual in one sense, is the intensity of the fires. But last year it was Portugal, last year it was also Spain, and there was fires also the year before, recurring also in France. And there were some fires up in the northern parts of Europe as well. I'm not a scientist, and you can read all the climate change analysts and the specialists on this, and they do say that this is a trend. It seems inevitable, given how humans living on this earth are treating the earth and treating the atmosphere, that it does seem inevitable that this will continue unless radical measures are taken. And even if those radical measures are taken on really dealing with emissions, it will take several years actually to bear fruit.
0: Emissions are the debate. You know, here in America, we drive very large SUVs on gasoline. And the trend for the Trump administration has been to jump all over the idea of climate change. Very difficult for me to ignore, because combining all the events that I've just outlined in Europe, the low water, the heat, the smoke, the temperatures, we have El Nino. El Nino comes every several years, and it's defined by a warming in the Pacific Ocean with a weak trade winds that lead to the warming off the coast of California, freely from north to south, and it affects worldwide weather. That's a regular El Nino. We're told this is a super El Nino, and it has the makings of something unprecedented. which they're jokingly calling Godzilla El Nino. What does this translate into? 2 to 3 degrees centigrade above normal in the Pacific translates into extreme drought on parts of the globe, say the middle of South America, extreme storms, heavy rains, because the precipitation is always in the atmosphere. It has to go somewhere. If it's not going to fall here, it's going to fall there. And Australia is already reporting that it's having El Nino weather start in the southern hemisphere, where it is wintertime. They're expecting a rough spring with lots of rain and or drought. Now, putting all that together, Judy, it is not sinful to mention the possibility of climate change, nor is it irregular for somebody to say we must do something because this looks to be unacceptable. Now, I'm being very cautious here because you know this triggers all kinds of partisanship. Does it trigger partisanship in Europe to the extent that it does here in the U.S.?
1: No. I mean, there are climate change, there are climate skeptics, like maybe the far right alternative for Germany, that are polling very high in the opinion polls, and they're having three big elections soon here in Eastern Germany in September. But I think there is a consensus that the climate is deteriorating. There is a consensus that the Switzerland and the Alps are melting. There's a consensus that you cannot ski where you used to ski during the winter. There's a consensus that things are actually getting worse. The question is, how do you actually prevent or slow down this deterioration? And one country cannot do it alone. One institution like the EU cannot do it alone. It's got to be a global issue. The sun, the moon, the stars, the skies, the rain, they don't have their boundaries. They're subjected to all kinds of emissions, which you mentioned earlier. And it really, really does actually require a global response. Bilateral, national, it won't work.
0: I turn to something that is equally pressing on all the same countries that debate climate change, and that is immigration. You know that we've had troubles here for years. The border with Mexico is now effectively shut to the wave of immigrants that we saw during the Biden administration. However, Europe is struggling with the same problem, variously depending on the geography. The French police are told to do nothing on the beaches of Normandy or the beaches of Pas-de-Calais, the dangerous crossing in a rubber raft to London, and then what you'd have to say is you're not welcome here, reception by the British government. But this week we had an example of something that just struck everybody as bizarre. Young men swimming or floating on rubber rafts or air tubes across to a piece of North Africa that is defined as the European Union. 50 or 60,000, huge numbers. They were making the news 24 hours. And then the return of most, all of them, but several thousand were remaining behind, demanding to be attended to. Maybe they're ill, maybe they know they don't have to leave. And there's an emergency meeting by the EU about this migration problem. Please explain to me what the EU thinking is on this matter. They called it an invasion, but there were young men in flip-flops and T-shirts. They didn't come to invade anybody. It looked like a lark, except for many of them. There were more than a few people who drowned making the crossing. What did we witness, Judy?
1: There are many levels to this question. We witnessed, no doubt, a surge of aspirations and hopes by very, very young men. And if you see the pictures, most of them were men. And about 60,000 people, they entered the Spanish exclave of Ceuta. By the way, this is not in Spain proper. It borders with Morocco. It's the other side of the Mediterranean. And there was just a stampede to get into the exclave, hoping that they could then reach the mainland to Spain. Now, there are many theories what triggered it. Was it social media? Was it unemployment? Was it propaganda? And was it the fact that the Prime Minister of Spain, Prime Minister Sanchez, he issued this extraordinarily brave, in some ways, legislation a few weeks ago, actually granting many people to apply, actually giving status, regular status to irregular migrants. And the government had expected about 500,000 people already living in Spain to apply. But in fact, 1.2 million did. And you can imagine the reaction. Oh, if you're sitting in Morocco and you're young and you're impatient, you see this. Oh, this is our chance. And so maybe there's a combination of factors. We don't know which, but of course, some EU countries are blaming Sanchez for introducing this very relaxed immigration legislation. They're blaming him for this influx. Not that anybody, not that any of them reached Spain, but it's created a backlash at a time when the far right in France, the far right in Denmark, the far right in Sweden, the far right in Germany is now capitalizing on this, as indeed is the Trump administration.
0: What can the EU do about it? What is this emergency meeting meant to achieve?
1: Well, this emergency meeting is just reflex. And I have to be very frank with you. I think it's out of hypocrisy. We've been dealing with this migration issue since 2000, 2001, when I was based in Brussels for the Financial Times. It's not a new story. It's a recurring one. Firstly, secondly, the EU wants to be seen to be doing something because of the response by the Prime Minister Meloni in Italy, who's facing lots of legislative changes, and all the elections in Germany and so on. And so the EU feels they should do something. Actually, if they only look at what is happening, Spain has done an enormous amount of work with Morocco. And there's offices, there's bureaus, there's special centres in Morocco where the Spanish officials go there and interview many, many young people, say, you want to come to Spain and work on seasonal work? Absolutely. And they get permission to do this, and then they go back. Or else if they want to stay, they can apply. But the Spanish government has worked really over the top to actually have this relationship with Morocco to prevent this kind of incident which we saw last week. And by the way, other governments are doing this as well, negotiating with Turkey, negotiating with Egypt, negotiating with Libya, and so on. So the hypocrisy comes in as if other governments, you know, aren't setting up these bilateral relations as well. And now they're blaming Spain for its realistic immigration policy because they need young people because of the declining work age and the shortage of labour.
0: Judy Dempsey is a senior scholar for the Carnegie Endowment for International Peace. She's in Berlin. And we've walked around the politics of this, but when we come back, we'll address it directly. I'm John Bachelor.
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0: I'm John Batchelor with Judy Dempsey, my good colleague. She's in Berlin, and we're observing the phenomenon of El Nino, of wildfires that may be related to El Nino, may be related to drought conditions caused by climate change. All of that is science and meets politics. We're going right for politics, however. Migration is one story. Also, at the same time, it's what are you going to do about Russia? What are you going to do about Trump? So a variety of headlines all give me the understanding that there's a stampede underway in Europe of all sovereignties to find a solution to problems that don't probably have solutions at hand. For example, Reform UK. This is a headline. Reform UK proposes military-led operation to stop asylum seekers. That's Farage gaming the system. Or Denmark begins extended military conscription in response to Russia and Trump. Now, there's an odd headline. Denmark is drafting young men to be prepared to defend Greenland and Denmark or the Baltics at the same time. Two directions, two wars. We've already mentioned about the troubles in Spain and throughout the EU, but all of the migration story, along with the fear of Russia or not, the fear of Trump or not, leads to what appears to me, a stranger to Europe from the outside, as a wave that's going to hit all the constituencies with votes to the moving to what Europe calls the extreme right. Nationalism is really what it looks like. I'm drawing a general conclusion, Judy. I shouldn't do such things, but it certainly looks like everything's lining up for National Rally, for Farage, and certainly for AFD. There are other parties we could mention, but it does look like the headlines are feeding their expectation. Am I generalizing too much?
1: I think you're... I hate to tell listeners I don't know, because one is meant to say I do know, or else I have solutions. Watch out for Farage. I mean, it's not in the bag for him at the moment. And Andy Burnham, the new Prime Minister of Great Britain, he's on a high at the moment. We will see if he delivers, if he wants to be a kind of Luddite, or he really wants to push Britain into the nearly the 22nd century. But that's another matter. Farage can speak all he wants to, but the votes don't look good for him at the moment. France is another issue, and that's a... It's quite a big worry. The Le Pen movement is quite divided, actually, on how it should sell its campaign, because Marine Le Pen herself, since she's going to stand, she's much more radically, I would call it, sovereignist than her competitor, Bordello, who's much more realistic and pragmatic. This is going to be a very difficult campaign next year. As for Germany, it's in bad shape. Three states go to the elections in September, Thuringia and Saxony-Anhalt and Mecklenburg. We have to watch them. The AfD is doing very, very well, and no wonder. It's not because they have asylum seekers or migration. They have very, very little. And the economies aren't doing badly there. But they're tapping into something of a grievance of being the underdog, of the victim. But at the end of the day, they are tapping into a general dissatisfaction with the coalition government led by Chancellor Friedrich Merz, who recently has made a hash of big changes to his cabinet.
0: So we do not see a uniform right-wing surge in Europe, then. It's particular to the constituencies.
1: Yes, it's very particular. And actually, of course, the Spanish-Morocco case is totally exploited by the far right. And it's easy picking, of course. You know, and propaganda, and Russian propaganda feeds into this as well. It's quite extraordinary. And the German domestic intelligence service has warned voters all about this. This is big news every single day now. And they're being very active on the social media, the police and the Secret Service and others. But everything's particular. And I'm not going to say that politics is local. In this issue, in some ways, politics is becoming national with these national-based, increasingly national-based far-right parties tapping into these kind of disasters instead of coming up with really pragmatic solutions and answers on how to deal with them.
0: I know, just quickly, that Prime Minister Maloney, I believe, shut her border to Spanish immigrants or Spanish traffic whatsoever. Something was immediately responded, and that seemed peculiar, but it, in the light of all the rest of the phenomenon, I guess it's normal now that people do extreme things right away.
1: Indeed, and she has enough problems at home. But remember, Maloney came to power in 2025. She issued 590,000, nearly 600,000 work permits to immigrants, what it's called, through the slow flow decree. So, I mean, frankly, she's done something that Sanchez has done as well, but frankly, closing the borders with Spain. Not one one of these young people managed to cross onto the Spanish country, and so Maloney's playing politics on this, as every other leader is.
0: Judy Dempsey in Berlin. I'm John Batchelor.
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10: From ABC News, I'm Wayne Cabot. Primary night proving to be a real test for progressive insurgents who campaigned against the Iran war and American military funding for Israel. In a blistering attack after her loss, Missouri progressive Cori Bush slammed her AIPAC-funded incumbent, Wesley Bell.
11: These bills that come about where we're sending $3.3 billion for war to Israel, we can't just let that go and nobody say anything about it. When they send more money, when they can't fund UNRWA, but they can fund war, when they can't fund our schools, but they can fund war, when they can't fund health care, but they can fund war, we got to call it out and we got to do something about it.
10: Israel also factoring into the Michigan Senate race, where progressive Democrat Dr. Abdul El-Sayed is taking on AIPAC-funded establishment candidate Haley Stevens. Before the polls closed in Michigan, election officials warned it would be a long night, with hundreds of thousands of absentee votes to be counted. The Ohio congressman facing an ethics investigation over domestic abuse allegations, Max Miller, says he's innocent and will not quit his campaign even after getting a phone call from President Trump.
12: I reminded him of the same resilience that he had when people told him that he was going to struggle in 2016, and he became the 45th president of the United States.
10: He was on CNN. L.A. sheriffs say an armed suspect was arrested at the Trump National Golf Course while taking pictures Sunday, 2 days before President Trump came for a fundraiser. Her parents' home in Spokane is a pile of ashes, and Chelsea Riley is sickened to hear the wildfire was set.
13: It changes things. It kind of, you know, you could make sense of it when it was an act of God somehow, but now that it's arson, someone did this to our family, and it's hard to wrap our brains around.
10: The parasitic stomach bug that has killed two people in Michigan is now in 47 states, infecting more than 10,000 people, with 12,000 cases still suspected. You're listening to ABC News.
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10: Police in Illinois have taken a teenager into custody as part of a homicide investigation.
16: A 15-year-old has been arrested after a deadly shooting Tuesday night in East St. Louis, Illinois. State police say someone reported a body lying in the road. They say troopers quickly identified a teenager who they found at a home. Investigators say video circulating online appears to show the teen wearing a clown costume. They say the investigation continues.
10: ABC's Chuck Sievertson. Three people were killed in Saturday shooting outside an In-N-Out in Idaho, and ABC's Trevor Ault spoke with the man who took action that night.
17: 35-year-old Jordan Salinas tells me he and his girlfriend Emily had just pulled into the parking lot when the shooting began. As hundreds ran for their lives, Jordan drew his semi-automatic pistol and went toward the danger, seen on video repeatedly firing at the shooter. Authorities say an off-duty state trooper also took aim at the suspect, and the pair's heroic actions bought valuable time for people to flee.
18: The investigators say that you probably saved a lot of lives.
19: My goal was to try to help as many people get home.
10: Police say the shooter, 24-year-old Chad Williams, turned the gun on himself. SpaceX posted a loss of $541 million in the second quarter, but that's less than the analysts expected. Maybe Elon Musk should play the Powerball, the jackpot growing to $786 million. I'm Wayne Cabot, ABC News.
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20: 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The White House is expected to brief AI companies today about a new framework for testing the cybersecurity capabilities of their models. It comes after OpenAI and Anthropic reported their internal models escaped their testing environments without the companies knowing. Microsoft is warning travelers about a new threat targeting hospitality companies. The intrusions are widespread but targeted, according to the company, and are being attributed to Russian state-sponsored hackers. Microsoft's warning those logging into public Wi-Fi networks to be aware of fake windows that may pop up, prompting you to download updates or patches. And MySpace may be making a comeback. According to a new documentary, the platform's current owners, Tim and Chris Vanderhook, say they're planning to relaunch the once-dominant social media platform. They haven't shared what the new MySpace will look like or when that launch is happening, just that they're waiting for the right moment. With Tech Trends, I'm Mike Dubosky, ABC News.
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0: I'm John Batchelor. I welcome Joseph Sternberg, member of the editorial board of the Wall Street Journal. He writes political economics, and he turns his attention and mine to a man that I had forgotten about mostly. This is the pandemic, and the man's name is Dr. Anthony Fauci. Most recently, he appeared before the Senate answering or not questions by Senator Rand Paul and others about his conduct during the pandemic, his remarks, and his diary. The diary is a revelation to me. Joe, a very good evening to you. The diary is unsettling because it strikes me immediately as immature and odd, especially the part where he believes that the president is becoming enamored of him. The Senate hearing turned into a partisan affair I read about after, because I didn't witness it. And in some fashion, Dr. Anthony Fauci was advanced as a hero or someone to admire, standing up to, and then fill in the blank for villain. However, my memory is Fauci was contributing remarks and recommendations that did not stand up when we review the pandemic and actually how it conducted itself in America. He was advancing theories that didn't have any substance. That's my memory of him. Help me, Joe. Why did it wind up a partisan contest in 2026? What does Fauci represent? What does his diary represent? Good evening to you.
1: Hey, John. Well, so for anyone who preferred to forget, remember that Anthony Fauci became the public face of the bureaucratic response to the pandemic back in 2020. So he was a government functionary. He had worked in various bits of the public health apparatus for decades at that point. Had established himself as a sort of public health and infectious disease expert. And so he naturally slipped into that role of being that sane, very scientific technocrat who would tell us all what to do. And particularly once they started doing, remember those awful press conferences that the White House would organize every day with Donald Trump and a bunch of other people standing up there. And Fauci would be one of those. And, he would, over time become more comfortable contradicting things that Trump had said while Trump was standing there. And so I think that that phenomenon explains a lot of the partisan angle here, because as time went on, Fauci came to be perceived as an element of the anti-Trump resistance, and particularly as the voice of reason or the adult in the room who was going to tell us what was what in terms of the science about the pandemic. Even as Trump was up there talking about bleach and horse tranquilizers and all of the rest of it. So I think that that phenomenon has persisted and explains why once they got to have a hearing last week, which was about some pretty substantive problems to do with the pandemic response and Fauci's role in that, and some ways in which Fauci may really have misled the public and lawmakers pretty seriously over the course of the past 6 years, particularly about the origins of the pandemic. It still became this partisan issue with Republicans really wanting to go on the attack to understand exactly what problems are lurking in Fauci's record, and Democrats circling the wagons around him.
0: In reading a column, at first I thought, this is odd. He's writing about the president becoming enamored of him. And then there was a turn, from the first act to the second act. And all of a sudden, Fauci is an antagonist. And then there's a turn again, and Fauci is gone, and the pandemic is gone. But now, these many years later, that is 2020 to 2026, what is Fauci? He doesn't seem a partisan creature. He doesn't seem a scientist. He seems pretty much the sort of, a movie producer wanders into a department store and all of a sudden recruits the young woman behind the counter who's trying to sell him something and makes her a star.

0: the Senate Homeland Security Committee released 1,100 pages of diaries that Fauci kept during the pandemic period. These are records that he seems to have created in some sort of running Word or Google document on his work computer that were a daily record of what he was up to during the pandemic. And the intent seems to have been that it would be the feedstock for a memoir one day. The release of that put Fauci back into the headlines and set the stage for the hearing that we had last week. And I think that a couple themes that it came out of this were, first off, that there was a real divide between the public Fauci and the private Fauci. So I think that the diaries suggest that he was having thoughts and conversations about issues like the origins of the pandemic, whether COVID had arisen naturally in a wet market in Wuhan, China, or whether it might have leaked as a result of some experiments that were going on in the Wuhan Institute of Virology. Publicly, he was beating the drum for natural origins for the virus. In private, he seems to, at least early on, have had some doubts about that. And you discover this dichotomy between the public and the private in terms of various other aspects of the public health response, whether it was masking or vaccines or some of that. But related to that, there's this phenomenon of his pathological obsession with his media coverage. This diary in some places just becomes a list of the TV appearances that he's done. And, there are some very unflattering bits in there about his relationships with journalists and friendships that he was trying to cultivate with them. And so I think that what seems to have happened is that his desire to cultivate more media attention and ingratiate himself with those journalists encouraged him to hide in the bits of his public persona that were antagonistic to Trump, and may have shaped some of his public pronouncements around the pandemic, because it became the self-reinforcing cycle where the media were turning to him because he seemed to be antagonistic or oppositional to Trump, and then he wanted more of that attention, so he amped up that part of his public persona.
1: So he was reinventing himself as the pandemic went on. The diary is a man who all of a sudden has a new role in life, which is to be a TV star.
0: Well, I think that the fame had been important to him all along. Remember, the reason that the journalists knew to call him so quickly in the pandemic is that he had already, for decades, established himself as the face of public health, quote unquote. And this went back to his role earlier in his career in the public health response to the AIDS crisis in the 80s. And then he would, he eventually became many journalists go to if they needed a government scientist or doctor who would comment on whatever public health emergency was happening in the day. And he seems to have enjoyed that kind of attention, and you can't necessarily fault him for that, because a lot of people would. But what's noticeable from the diary is the outsized role that this media attention seems to play in his life and in his inner life, kind of the desire that he has to be going on TV, and the discoveries that he makes about what he can do and say that will encourage more of that kind of attention. Because surely he knew that he wasn't going to be invited on the Sunday morning political talk shows or CNN or the network formerly known as MSNBC if he were saying things that were positive about Trump or that were supportive of the administration policy.
1: Didn't he receive a pardon from Biden when Biden left? And what was that about the diary? What was the pardon for? He looked like a fairly ordinary senior citizen.
0: Well, there have been a lot of questions about that, because the strange thing is that the pardon was very extensive. It goes all the way back to 2015, so 5-6 years before the pandemic happened, and encompasses the entirety of the pandemic period. And I think that there is some question about exactly why he might have felt that he needed or wanted such comprehensive immunity. I think that there are issues potentially about the, you know, the honest

0: veracity or otherwise of some of the prior testimony that he has given to Congress. And that all now would be covered under the time period of the pardon that he received. You know, there are potentially questions about, you know, was he in some way involved in government funding of the kind of research that might have produced the virus in that lab in China? I do think that there has been correspondence released that raises questions about that. But it is sort of odd if you think about it that an official in his position would end up in a situation where people would think that he needed that kind of protection.
1: And your comments were very helpful to understand that that diary has lots of remarks similar to what you're evidencing here. Lots of remarks. But 1,100 entries, that's the only thing he had time to do in a day. So he was in a car to the studio back home to make a diary entry. That was it. You could say that that's eccentric and odd and harmless, but Senator Paul, what was he after from a senior citizen who kept a diary?
0: Well, I think that there are a bunch of moving parts there. I mean, the fact that he was keeping a diary like this by itself is not unusual. My sense is that a lot of public officials will do that, partly because they may intend to write a memoir after they leave office. And these kinds of contemporaneous notes can be very helpful to that process. And so from that perspective, to be fair to Fauci, which is not necessarily something that I would find myself saying very often, you can argue that keeping this kind of diary can be a form of public service if the idea is that you're going to produce a memoir that will offer more information to the public about how important decisions were made or about how the government was working at historically important periods. It's a little odd that he seems to have spent so much time in that context writing about his own media coverage. That probably was not a good use of his time and wouldn't necessarily be very interesting to readers of a memoir. But, you know, the fact that he was keeping this diary by itself is useful, partly because, I mean, it also helps you get a grip on whether he was honest with Congress and the public earlier in this process, which is the real thing that the Senate committee cared about.
1: Joseph Sternberg, member of the editorial board of the Wall Street Journal. It's election day somewhere in America. We have frequent elections. And the phenomenon is Democratic Socialists of America when we come back. I'm John Batchelor.
2: $2.8 million to study fighting hamsters, $11 million on cat constipation, $2.4 million to see if monkeys gamble. 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A series brought to you by the Leadership Institute and Radio America.
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0: I'm John Batchelor, and Joseph Sternberg, my good colleague, he's a member of the editorial board of the Wall Street Journal, writes a column, is one of my few contacts with the phenomena of the DSA, Democratic Socialists of America. We're doing very well, thank you very much. They have a mayoral candidate competing with Karen Bass in Los Angeles, and they have a Democratic primary in Michigan that shows the Democratic candidate, with the DSA candidate, well ahead of the Democratic Party candidate. Joseph, I believe Mamdani also identifies himself, Mayor Mamdani, as a DSA. What is the appeal, Joseph? Because this looks like recognizable and textbook socialism. What is the magic here? We have a few minutes.
1: Well, I think the appeal is the same as any revolutionary movement for young people. I think that it is true that you have a lot of people who rightly or wrongly feel disappointed by the state of the economy and their personal fortunes, and are looking for a political solution to that. And, you know, the striking thing about the DSA is its absolute certainty that these people know the answer to every problem, and that every problem has a government solution that you can do if you just have enough willpower. So from that perspective, there's nothing new under the sun, and fundamentally, I don't think there's anything new about this movement. I mean, it is interesting that they are explicitly calling themselves a socialist outfit. I think that that shows that as the Cold War recedes into history, and most young people today have no living memory of what life was like under the Cold War, socialism feels new to them because they don't have that experience of living through a period when you could see, if you looked at Eastern Europe, how it was failing.
0: So what we have here then is discovery, and it's exciting to be associated with. But it's all of a sudden too. I mean, when Mayor Mamdani was elected, it was understood as odd, unusual. But now with Bernie Sanders and Ocasio-Cortez, it's becoming a campaign strategy, and people are still flocking to it. We have a couple of minutes, Joe. Is this a growing phenomenon or a midterm phenomenon? Is this alienation from the process because of Trump obsessions?
1: It's difficult to say. I mean, it's definitely growing within the Democratic Party, and it may very well outlast Trump, because I think that some of the origins of this are before Trump. I'm increasingly thinking that an element of this is that people had, especially younger voters, had such high hopes of Barack Obama when he became president in January of 2009, and feel a bit disappointed by that, because it turned out that he was constrained in various ways by the normal political process, and many of his policies are not necessarily very successful anyway. And so I think that people are politically still processing and channeling the kind of disappointment that they had in that era, and starting to think that maybe they need to pursue something that's even more radical. And so I think that there is an element of that. But definitely having Trump available as a foil is very helpful, partly because it adds a sense of urgency to the cause that their voters feel. And it also just gives them a helpful foil. So I think that there's an element of that. But this is about disappointment and that constant yearning for something that's new, and it feels very exciting and kind of transgressive to vote for some of these candidates. And the test for the staying power is not just going to be whether some of these people can win primaries or whether they can win general elections in very blue places like Mayor Zora Mamdani in New York. Can one of these candidates win a primary and then win a Senate seat or a governorship in a purple state? That's going to be the big question.
0: Joseph Sternberg, Wall Street Journal. I'm John Batchelor.
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13: ABC News, I'm Wayne Cabot. So how did progressives do on primary night? In defeat, Missouri, Cori Bush, former squad member, saying this to the incumbent Democrat Wesley Bell.
14: For the next 2 years, this community will be represented by someone that didn't deem you valuable enough to show up to one candidate forum where there were audience comments, even though I showed up to everyone.
13: Before the polls closed in Michigan, election officials warned it would be a long night in a tight race between progressive Democrat Dr. Abdul Al-Sayed and the establishment candidate Haley Stevens. The Ohio congressman facing an ethics investigation over domestic abuse allegations, Max Miller, says he's innocent and will not quit his campaign even after getting a phone call from President Trump. L.A. sheriffs say an armed suspect was arrested at Trump National Golf Course there while taking pictures Sunday, 2 days before Trump came for a fundraiser. This is
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0: I'm John Batchelor. U.S. has used virtually all, quotes, of its long-range precision missiles during the Iran war. This is Reuters reporting exclusively, and I welcome my colleague and friend, Jonathan Schanzer of the Foundation for the Defense of Democracies and Executive Director, to comment on what appears to be the U.S. out of ammo of particular style. The U.S. Army has used up much of its stockpile of highly accurate long-range missiles during its five-month war with Iran, writes Reuters, according to three people familiar with data, raising concerns about the military's readiness for future conflicts. Jonathan, a very good day to you. Someone wanted us to see this. Okay, we see it now. How does it connect to the Strait of Hormuz, given that we've been at war now since February 28th and nothing is moving? Is this missile particularly sensitive to the drama, or is it what we're looking at is the locker is empty in general? Good morning to you.
1: Yeah, hello, John. Good day. I think we need to look at a couple of different munitions, actually. I think the most alarming munition that we appear to be running low on are the defensive munitions, those that are needed in order to shoot down the missiles and drones and rockets fired by the regime. These are the ones that I think put us in a bit of a tight spot. The standoff munitions that we're using, or that perhaps we've run out of in attacking Iran, we don't need them right now because the Iranians lack air defense. So we can bomb from closer in. But the bottom line is, John, that we have a deficient defense industrial base. We're not producing weapons as fast as we are using them. These are weapons that require exquisite microchips as well as rare earth materials and other goods that are going to be needed and that are in short supply. We have seen now the president, at least, or the Pentagon, they appear to at least acknowledge the problem. There have been announcements of billions of dollars in procurement. But the question really is, how long does it take to rebuild some of these arsenals? Are we talking about a few months, or are we talking about a few years? This would be significant, this difference, because we're trying to end this war with Iran, and Iran appears to be content to drag this out, knowing that we are perhaps in the midst of a munitions pipeline crisis.
0: We go to the negotiations, such as it is. Diplomatic disagreements, headline. This is an update from Gemini. Iran rejected U.S. President Donald Trump's claims that bilateral negotiations were scheduled to begin. Iranian Foreign Ministry clarified that Tehran is not hosting or sending U.S. delegations. Instead, Iran is negotiating strictly with Oman regarding a temporary commercial shipping route through the Strait of Hormuz. As I understand, there are two channels that are in question, the Oman channel and the Iran channel through the Strait of Hormuz. Those two principles are said at this point to control the Strait of Hormuz. I believe that's the most narrow point. Now, the Ministry of Foreign Affairs is said to be in dispute with the IRGC, the Islamic Republic Guards Corps, headed by a man named Vahidi. That name is important. Vahidi is an original revolutionary from 79 and before. Vahidi is associated with the bombing in Buenos Aires that killed many, many, many Jewish citizens in Argentina at the time and led to years of investigation, leading to the murder of the prosecutor Nisman in 21st century. Vahidi is associated with both those episodes and more. He is a longtime cutthroat. The idea of Vahidi negotiating in good faith is impossible to entertain at this point. And the summary says Vahidi is the man. Jonathan, is that a help to know that at the other end is a soldier who means to continue to kill people?
1: Well, I think it's clarifying, because what we have right now is, at least nominally, a power struggle at the top within the regime. The rump regime now contains figureheads from the IRGC, as you mentioned, Ahmed Vahidi, but also Masoud Pezeshkian, the president of the republic that has lost a lot of power and influence. You have Abbas Araghchi, the foreign minister, who maybe has some influence. He certainly has a soapbox. But in terms of negotiations, it doesn't look like he's got a lot of room to maneuver. So it does look like the so-called hardline factions within the regime, those that are less pragmatic, those that are looking to continue this battle with the United States, they appear to be firmly in the driver's seat. It does give us an indication, John, that all this discussion about negotiations, Donald Trump continues to dangle this notion that the regime may be willing to work with us to keep the strait open and to keep a lid on the conflict. I don't think that that holds much water right now. From all indications, it really does look like the warmongers, such as they are within Iran. I don't give much stock, by the way, to this idea that there are moderates versus radicals. I think there are pragmatists who are willing to talk, but no one in this regime appears ready to make a deal with Donald Trump. Donald Trump's at some point going to have to explain why we keep coming back to this failed paradigm, knowing that they're going to reject any alternative to the current path that we're on.
0: Maritime conflict, goes the general report right now. A cargo ship hit by an unknown projectile 20 nautical miles northeast of Oman. Concurrently, a senior advisor to Iran's supreme leader warned that Iran will strike U.S. warships sent to force open an alternative corridor. That would be an escalation, yes, of course. But however, at this point, the expectation is so low on the Strait of Hormuz negotiation. What are we watching for, Jonathan? What would say that there was a break in the action?
1: I don't think there's much, right? I mean, what we have right now, John, is a state of perpetual alert because the regime continues to fire on ships occasionally. And that's really all that is necessary in order to keep the insurance and reinsurance companies from allowing these vessels to transit the Strait of Hormuz. All it takes is a few insurance companies to get a bit weak in the knee, and they begin to understand that, you know, the strait is closed. It's closed for business. And as long as that is occurring, we're going to continue to experience these ups and downs, these shocks in oil prices that Americans are not particularly pleased about during the summer months. And this is, of course, heading into the midterms. The Iranian regime understands all of this. They understand that between the rising cost of energy plus the midterm elections, which are compounded by the munitions crisis, John, that we talked about. The president is feeling a crunch. The Iranians understand this. My guess is that they have been coached along by the Chinese, by the Russians, who are undeniably enjoying the fact that the president is squirming, heading into these midterms and feeling that crunch about energy and munitions both. My sense, John, is that the Axis powers, as we call them, are working together to ensure that this crisis continues for the United States. Donald Trump needs to change his strategy because we have been stuck in this place essentially since late March. That is not a good place to be. We need to gain the upper hand in this conflict. The dynamic needs to shift. I don't know who is in the ear of Donald Trump, but he needs different people giving him alternatives.
0: The Houthi front. Is this a beef between Riyadh and Sana'a, or are the Houthis in the conflict with the U.S.?
1: Well, they were in the conflict with the U.S., and then between the U.S. and the Israelis taking out a number of top Houthi targets, they appeared to want to recede from the front lines. Right now, we're seeing something that's a bit different. This is direct threats against the Saudis, against their ships, and against their trade. Now, what is interesting here is that back in 2023, the Chinese government brokered an agreement between Iran and Saudi Arabia, whereby both countries would respect each other's sovereignty. They would halt any aggression against one another directly or by proxy. And so that was to include the Houthis as well. And now what we're watching is after several years now, nearly 3 years of having this agreement hold, it appears to be unraveling. And that means that the Saudis may yet get drawn into this conflict. I don't mind it so much, John, in the sense that I think the Saudis do need to get back into the fight. They have not been engaging directly with the Iranians or their proxies since this war broke out. They should be on the side of the United States, and they've got an enormous amount of weapons that they bought from the U.S. The question really is whether their army is prepared to fight. This is not exactly considered to be the most professional army in the Middle East. Doesn't hold a candle to the Israelis, let alone the Jordanians. But it is, I think, probably positive at this point that their agreement with China has unraveled and their agreement with Iran also has unraveled, and it's time for them to drop the gloves.
0: Hezbollah, the headline from Jerusalem, Israel-Lebanon talks kick off in Rome. Hezbollah says they bring, quote, nothing but shame. The report on Hezbollah is that the IDF is uncovering more and more tunnel system north or around Beaufort Castle, but well north of the Litani River, is destroying what it can. I'm told also that Hezbollah is busy recruiting and rearming. Is that what we're looking at? They're buying time with this ceasefire before they attack again?
1: Look, the Hezbollah terrorist organization is significantly weaker, John. I mean, they have lost something like 75% of their previous firepower and manpower. So, in other words, they're much weaker than they were at the beginning of this war that erupted on October 7th, October 8th. That's when Hezbollah began firing at Israel immediately after the assault by Hamas. But I think they've paid a significant price. The fact that they've been reduced in this way, first it was a war of attrition, then it was the beeper operations, then it was the assassination of Hassan Nasrallah, the longtime leader of Hezbollah, and then the ceasefire that followed has enabled the Israelis to continue to strike with the permission of the Lebanese government. I see them as weaker. Of course, the group is trying to reconstitute. Of course, it's trying to acquire more weaponry. And of course, they're looking for ways to launch assaults on the Israelis. But the Israelis do seem to have the upper hand right now. The destruction of those tunnel systems, despite the anger of the international organizations, the UN, UNIFIL, et cetera, you have people complaining about this, but the Israelis have every right to destroy this infrastructure. And the more they do, the more one gets a sense that Hezbollah may not be able to claw back from this, because there is a political process underway between the U.S. government, the Lebanese government, and the Israeli government, and they're trying to negotiate an end to the existence of Hezbollah in Lebanon. Hezbollah knows this, and they are scrambling to figure out how to remain relevant as the pressure builds.
0: Jonathan Schanzer, Executive Director of the Foundation for the Defense of Democracies. Politics in Gaza, next. I'm John Batchelor.

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0: I'm John Batcher with my colleague Jonathan Schenzer of the Foundation for the Defense of Democracies. As I understand it, the Gaza Board of Peace is busy. The Israeli political process is underway. From the outside, Jonathan, it looks like whatever is going to happen in Gaza is heavily going to influence the Israeli election. That's my guess as an outsider. Right now, also, the Board of Peace is speaking of disarmament again, although that seems especially impractical at this point, given Hamas's ability to reacquire weapons to recruit teenagers and to grow itself again. So how does whatever happens in Gaza affect the Israeli election in October?
1: Well, I think first, John, it's important to understand that the Board of Peace has come out with a plan for Hamas's disarmament. According to them, Hamas has agreed to it. Now, what Hamas has now since said is that they are expecting the Israelis to withdraw, and then they will disarm. This is not going to sit well with the Israelis. It's certainly not going to sit well with Benjamin Netanyahu, the prime minister of Israel, who is fighting to try to keep his position. He doesn't want to lose these elections. Anything that might make him look weak or to make it look like he has conceded anything to Hamas, this will not play well. So right now you have the Israelis continuing to strike Hamas intermittently, trying to show the Board of Peace, trying to show the international community that it is not, the IDF is not going to withdraw anytime soon. The idea is to keep the pressure on Hamas. And so there will be, I think, a disagreement between Donald Trump's Board of Peace, led by Nikolai Mladenov, and the Israeli government, which is intent upon keeping that pressure going. This discrepancy should be interesting, John, because I don't think that Benjamin Netanyahu wants a fight with Donald Trump. And I don't think he needs any more pressure on him from the international community. So he's going to be trying to walk this tightrope here for a bit. But yes, you are 100% right that political season in Israel is going to absolutely have an impact on the way in which the IDF operates, because the politics of this war inextricably tied from the politics of Israel as we head into this contested election.
0: What does disarmament mean? Does it mean sidearms? Does it mean rocket factories? Does it mean the ability to acquire new weapons overseas? What does it entail? Because it's not check your guns at the edge of town and you can pick them up on the way out. It's something much more comprehensive.
1: Well, I think it is. I mean, I don't think there's any way to get rid of the small arms in Gaza. I think Gaza is awash in small arms. But I do think that, Hamas has been building up over many years a capability to wage war against Israel. Rockets, by the way, have dwindled significantly. We're hearing that Hamas is trying to repurpose unexploded ordnance that Israel dropped in Gaza, and they're trying to repurpose some of that ordnance into weapons that they could use against Israel. We are hearing, by the way, that they're also training youngsters. Most of these fighters are now under the age of 18. But there is a military apparatus that must be dealt with. The thing that I need to point out, though, John, is that Hamas is significantly isolated and pinned down. They are right now hunkered down in an area roughly 30% of the Gaza Strip. This is a tiny area where they don't have as much freedom of action. It is densely packed, and I just don't know how they will be able to mount any kind of significant fight against the Israelis in the current state that they're in. So I don't think that disarmament is as complex as one might expect. This is really a question of whether Hamas wants to continue to fight from this rump state that it is based in right now, with all of the challenges associated with having to withdraw to this tiny flat enclave that does lack a lot of the same tunnels and military infrastructure that Hamas enjoyed across the wider part of the Gaza Strip, which is now known as Israel's yellow zone. This is territory that Israel controls, the IDF controls. Hamas is on its back foot.
0: There was an airstrike yesterday in Gaza. The usual sources are making much of who was and what and why. But we're looking at the continued provocations by Hamas, probes by Hamas? What called for the airstrike, to your understanding?
1: Well, look, any action that the Israelis see that would indicate that Hamas is trying to organize itself for an assault on Israel, whether by rocket or by attempts to cross over into the yellow zone, will be met with, I think, fierce resistance by the Israelis. But I think more than anything, this was a message to your original point, John, that when the Board of Peace or anybody else calls for an Israeli withdrawal from the Gaza Strip, the Israelis are going to make a point of saying, we're not going anywhere. And I believe that this was a timed strike. I'm sure that it was more than justified. The Israelis always make sure that every attack that they carry out has an intended target that is military in nature, and that there was, I'm sure, significance here. But the biggest significance right now is the message that's being sent to the entire Board of Peace. And that message is, don't make Israel withdraw before Hamas has been disarmed. That is the order in which Israel wants to see everything move. Whether the Board of Peace is prepared for that remains to be seen.
0: Jonathan Shanzer, he is the executive director of the Foundation for the Defense of Democracies. I'm John Batchelor.
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10: From ABC News, I'm Sherry Preston. Still counting the votes from a key primary race in Michigan.
11: We knew that this was going to be a close race, and that's exactly what we've got.
10: Moderate Democrat Haley Stevens running for Senate, facing off against progressive Abdul El-Sayed.
12: All right, y'all. Money out of? Money in your? Medicare for? All right, y'all. Look, I wish I could tell you that I was declaring victory right about now. Turns out it takes a long time to count some votes in Michigan.
10: The race, not only critical for potential control of the Senate, but also seen as a signal for the future of the Democratic Party. Todd Blanche's path to being named Attorney General getting narrower. Republican Senator Susan Collins now says she's a no vote.
13: Collins' opposition is not enough to sink Blanche's nomination, but it does create a very narrow margin for Blanche. With Senator Mitch McConnell still absent, Blanche can only afford to lose two total Republican votes. The news comes hours after Blanche cleared a key vote in the Senate Judiciary Committee by winning over the support of two Republican holdouts. Ahead of a vote before the full Senate, Blanche now needs to convince about a half dozen skeptical Republicans that he's the right man for the job. Peter Harlambous, ABC News.
10: Still no deal yet on reopening the Strait of Hormuz, President Trump saying last night.
14: Could happen. Tomorrow or the next day. A lot of progress has been made.
10: The U.S. reportedly involved in talks with Iran and Oman. Russian missiles and drones blamed for at least 17 deaths in Ukraine in one drone attack captured on video targeting one man, a street vendor. ABC's Tom Sophie Burridge.
15: A drone buzzing as the man frantically runs around his van, desperately trying to escape. That drone tracking his every move. In an instant, the man ducks for cover, the drone suddenly diving, exploding into a ball of flames. Incredibly, he survives.
10: With a concussion and several shrapnel wounds. 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
10: A teenager from Illinois is now facing charges in a deadly crime. ABC's Chuck Sievertson.
18: A 15-year-old has been arrested after a deadly shooting Tuesday night in East St. Louis, Illinois. State police say someone reported a body lying in the road. They say troopers quickly identified a teenager who they found at a home. Investigators say video circulating online appears to show the teen wearing a clown costume. They say the investigation continues.
10: The man arrested in Washington State, accused of setting a devastating wildfire, now being held on $1 million bond. Investigators are still trying to track the source of the cyber attacks on water systems, with more saying they may have been hit. Here's ABC's Aaron Katursky.
19: Sources tell ABC News that federal officials now fear as many as 12 additional states may have had water and wastewater utilities compromised in these cyber attacks. Iran remains the prime suspect, but federal officials are still trying to figure out if it was indeed Iran or maybe some other state actor mimicking how Iran would go about doing this kind of a hack in order to provoke some kind of a response from the United States.
10: Virtually anywhere you look, home prices are going up. The National Association of Realtors now says prices were higher in 80% of metro markets across the country from April through June, the Northeast leading the way with increases of nearly 4%. I'm Sherry Preston, ABC News.
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21: 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A new sitcom from Friends co-creator Marta Kaufman is coming to Prime Video. The new show, Dinks, follows a couple building their life together without any kids. Paul Scheer and June Raphael will star as the leads. And happy birthday to actress and director Greta Gerwig. She's 43 today. Chuck Sievertson, ABC News.
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0: I'm John Batchelor. I welcome Gregory Copley, my colleague and friend, author of Noble State, the new book about constitutional monarchy, also the publisher and editor for a long time for Defense and Foreign Affairs, now writing at strategicpolicy.com. The matter at hand is the Strait of Hormuz. In these last hours, we're told the Strait of Hormuz is shut. There may be a large freighter struck by a missile from the Iranian side somewhere near the Oman Channel. There's the Oman Channel, the Iranian Channel. There are elements said to be in the Iranian government that are ready to deal. That is, they want income from passage of Strait of Hormuz, no longer international waters, but they'll share it with Oman, they say. That is rejected out of hand by the IRGC, commanded by General Vahidi, who is a longtime revolutionary. He was president in 79. He was present in the Buenos Aires bombing. He was president in Nisman's murder in the early part of this century. He's a hardcore revolutionary. He will not suffer any compromise to his control of the Strait of Hormuz, which is unacceptable to the United States. Therefore, the word used routinely about the negotiation is stuck. It is stuck. Gregory, a very good evening to you. What I'm concerned with is not Vahidi or Oman, but what Russia sees here for an advantage or disadvantage, what China sees, and especially what NATO sees. Let's begin with the Kremlin. What does it see in this word stuck between the U.S. and Iran?
1: Well, I think we should preface everything by saying people have intractable views on things until their wife gets home, and then things start to change. Reality hits. So the other thing is American audiences, of course, like black and white answers to things. They want to see things in very clear terms. And nothing about this is clear. This is why you keep me on late at night, because they're looking to the people who are listening to the gray area stuff. But what does Russia want? Russia had developed quite successfully an integrated plan called the International North-South Transport Corridor, which started with a terminus in St. Petersburg, up in the northwest of Russia, literally on the Baltic and on the Arctic Sea, and with access to the Atlantic, going down through the riverine system through Moscow with large ships down to the Caspian Sea around Astrakhan, and then either through, across the Caspian or across or around through Azerbaijan to Iran, and then from Iran down to the Arabians, into the Arabian Sea at Bandar Abbas, and then across to India and the Indian Ocean. So that was Russia's big alternate to the Suez Canal Red Sea route, which most people were forced to take. What happened subsequently was that the Iraqis have come across a plan basically organized by the Turks. The Turks have got to propose a new route, which would use ports in Iraq, going up through Iraq to Turkey and the like, and across to Europe and the Mediterranean from there, bypassing the Suez Canal, and, by the way, of course, bypassing the Strait of Hormuz, as with the Russian plan. President Biden came up with a plan which was going to be transiting ships from Mumbai across to Oman, then by land across Saudi Arabia, Oman and Saudi Arabia, to Israel, Syria, and then to the Mediterranean. Problem is, President Biden hadn't spoken to any of the allegedly participating countries in all of that. So that went, didn't go so far. But the reality is that everybody is looking for a way around the Strait of Hormuz, including, by the way, the Russians. So that they would, you know, literally go beyond the Strait of Hormuz and ship by rail and tanker, pipelines to Bandar Abbas outside of the Straits of Hormuz. So basically Russia's, everybody's got a lot to get around the Hormuz choke point. With regard to Ahmed Vahidi's insistence on controlling the Strait of Hormuz, basically that flies in the face of international law and all of the international seaways through these choke points and sea lanes of communications. Iran does not have a control of that. It has control over the exploitation of resources within the waters and under the water, under the seabed, but it doesn't have control over the transit. Neither does Oman, but they are the ones who can literally block off

0: Israel, as well as in the Red Sea Suez against Ethiopia and against Egypt, for that matter. So it's all interconnected, unfortunately, because it makes it extremely complex. But what we're seeing now is that the U.S. does have options in this, but as far as its position at the Strait of Hormuz itself, the United States is becoming embarrassed. Russia is seeing the limits of U.S. abilities to force things to happen in at a great strategic scale. China is incredibly empowered by this, and particularly Xi Jinping.
1: All right,
0: this
1: that's is the important. One thing. What does China see? You went right to it. What does China see as an advantage or disadvantage?
0: Oh, the current situation is an advantage because it basically highlights Washington's impetus, impotence. And this is very important in the run-up to the September 26th visit by Xi Jinping to the United States. Xi has to come out looking like he's at least talking to an equal with President Trump, or better still, comes as the conquering hero, which President Trump was attempting to do when he visited Beijing recently. So, yes, it gives Xi Jinping some advantage. It gives the Communist Party of China some advantage, too, because they have to show that China is not breaking up, that it's the U.S. which has reached a dead end. I don't believe the U.S. has reached a dead end. It's just reached an end to its planning and its execution at this stage. The U.S. has the resources, despite the fact that it's running out of its key strike missiles and anti-air missiles. But those are being rebuilt. We've seen the U.S. in the last few weeks, in fact, doubling down on increases in production of key missiles, which have been expended in this war and in the war in Ukraine as well. So the U.S. will rebuild on that. That's not a problem, although it does dramatically impact on the U.S. economy and on the flexibility of the U.S. to do other things, such as, for example, put pressure on Cuba at the moment. Just one of these minor side issues.
1: One of the stories we've had given to us this last week, stay with missiles, is that Reuters says that it has information, it backs it up, nobody challenged it in Washington, that China is planning to convey 400 man pads to Iran, shoulder-fired anti-air missiles. If that's accurate, why would that be an advantage to China if it is?
0: Well, China definitely wants to prove that its defense systems are viable. It had a brief spurt of publicity when Pakistani Air Force aircraft shot down some Indian Air Force combat aircraft a few months ago. But by and large, the Chinese defense equipment has been shown to be immensely ineffective. I don't believe that its man pads are much better. They haven't improved a lot that we know of in the last couple of years. They haven't been effective elsewhere. Certainly by having 400 of them just firing lots and lots of man pads at U.S. aircraft will have an impact because they have to be defended against. It's not that you can ignore them, but you have to worry about shooting down each one of those incoming missiles.
1: Does China mean to provoke us by letting Reuters know that it's shipping the missiles? I don't think that it was a spy that got this. I think it was handed to Reuters.
0: Absolutely. You know, this is a build-up of pressure before Xi Jinping's September visit to the United States. They want to show that Beijing has options, that it's not afraid to use them, and that the United States is on the defensive. So definitely Beijing sees this as a propaganda situation. And in fact, the whole situation is about propaganda.
1: Right.
0: If the United States wanted to, it could stop a lot of the fighting around Hormuz and take even additional action. But that's very, very expensive.
1: Finally, a couple of minutes. What does NATO see as an advantage or disadvantage to being stuck in the Strait of Hormuz?
0: Well, I think this is basically turning NATO towards Turkey and the Turkish option for the shipment of a lot of oil and gas and so on up through Turkey to the Mediterranean and Europe. So I think the the recent NATO summit, which was held in Ankara, Turkey, was the turning point for Turkey. And this is very bad news for Greece.

0: Cyprus, Israel, and for that matter for Lebanon, as well as for Egypt. I mean, it basically empowers Turkey, which had, in order to get this great victory with NATO and with the United States, it had to get off the fence for the first time in decades and basically say, well, we've chosen the U.S. over Russia. Now, Russia is going to react to that as far as Turkey's concerned. But right now, Turkey's on the winning side, it believes, by offering things to NATO because of the Iran conflict and other things that NATO can't get elsewhere.
1: Gregory Copley, Defense and Foreign Affairs, strategicpolicy.com. When we come back, the Black Sea. Super El Nino will bring extreme drought, perhaps worse than the one already in Europe. You'll want to stay fully informed, from morning coffee on the front porch to finding the right fit with the correct tools at your workbench to the last twilight picking up the garden. That's where the CC Radio 2E from Seacrane comes in. 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

0: I'm John Batchelor Quickly with Gregory Copley, Defense and Foreign Affairs. We've got many wars and not a lot of time. The Black Sea. Right now, it is time to ship foodstuffs, fertilizer to the world that needs it, by Russia and by Ukraine. And yet there is a blockade using missiles to hit ships if they try to leave from Odessa or the Russian side of the Black Sea. That means the foodstuffs is not moving out. They're not even opening the Romanian channel that worked either last year or the year before. The Danube is the only alternative for Ukraine, and that's expensive. Also, the Danube in this drought is extremely low. So, Gregory, they're making war on foodstuffs. Was this inevitable that it would escalate to this?
1: Well, that's exactly how this war began, its global impact, by interrupting the export of grains and fertilizers, particularly out of Russia and Ukraine through the Black Sea. So this is nothing new here. And in fact, it's been Ukraine which has been absolutely escalating the maritime war against Russian ships, because it doesn't want Russia to feel that it has the ability to utilize its Black Sea ports, particularly from Crimea and up into the Sea of Azov, down through the Turkish choke points. But the, you know, an additional point in this, of course, is that there hasn't been sufficient replacement for the Ukrainian and Russian grains and fertilizers going to the rest of the world. Now, as far as Europe is concerned, the lower water levels on the Danube have been absolutely critical to a lot of trade, and this is impacting Europe's economy as a whole, not just those of Russia and Ukraine. I think what we are starting to see is increased oil and gas production in other parts of the world, particularly in Africa. We're seeing a revival of a lot of the petroleum-based products, including fertilizers, in Nigeria. We're seeing that in Senegal, which is all new as a producer state, for example, and with Venezuela and so on. So we're seeing that there's not necessarily going to be a global shortage. There is a great rethinking, however, on the danger of overdependency on Ukraine and Russia, which developed over the past 20, 30 years. So yes, we're going to see a greater diversification of these things, just as we've seen the problem with China's control of rare earth mineral production. That got to a point where, okay, now Southeast Asian countries and Australia particularly saying, okay, we've got all this stuff and we're building refineries and so on to handle all this. So hostage situation which China had developed is now going away there as well. So what we'll see as things balance now in the Black Sea is that things will calm down eventually, and there'll be a return to normal trading of foodstuffs and fertilizers. We're seeing also a first attempts at modification of the Ukrainian position. We've seen, for example, that the last commander of the Ukrainian armed forces was dismissed, but he was made ambassador to the United Kingdom. And what he just said in the last couple of days was, Ukraine will not and cannot become part of NATO. If you remember, that's the whole thing which started this war. And finally, we've got this key military man, and I think not necessarily speaking on direct authority from President Zelensky, has come out and said, this is not on, it cannot happen, will not happen, Ukraine is in no position to join NATO. Well, if that becomes the basis of it, a lot of the behind-the-scenes subtext for negotiation comes out, and that means that Ukraine and Russia do have something to talk about. The dismissal, for example, of the resignation of Ukraine's relatively new ambassador to Washington is also a key to this. So things are changing in the great context.
0: 30 seconds. My key here is making war on foodstuffs is a big story. They've done it before. They'll do it again. Both sides, correct, Gregory? Correct. Both sides do this.
1: Well, yes, every side, including the West itself, either deliberately or by accident.
0: Gregory Copley, Constitutional Monarchy is Noble State. 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We're headed to Ethiopia. I'm John Batchelor.
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6: Every day, thousands of women across America go for a run, expecting to return home safely. But the brutal murder of Laken Riley by an illegal immigrant shook the nation. Laken did nothing wrong. Her story is every woman's fear. It could have been anyone. Her killer should have not been here. That's why so many are relieved to see law enforcement taking action, securing the border, and deporting violent criminals. Women deserve safe communities.
7: ABC News, I'm Sherry Preston. A very close race in the Democratic primary for an open Senate seat in Michigan. Neither moderate Democrat Haley Stevens or more progressive Democrat Abdul El-Sayed are claiming victory in the very tight contest as of now. Former so-called squad member progressive Democrat Cori Bush losing her Missouri race in the St. Louis area to incumbent Congressman Wesley Bell in one of those newly drawn congressional districts. A potential security threat for President Trump, a man arrested at a Trump golf course in advance of his visit to Los Angeles last night.
8: Officials say plain-clothed agents reported a suspicious man at Trump National Golf Club in Rancho Palos Verdes Sunday. They say he was spotted walking the property, taking photos and videos, and appearing to monitor security preparations 2 days before the president's planned visit.
7: ABC's Sophie Flay. The president says a deal on the Strait of Hormuz could come as early as today as Iran and Oman inch toward an agreement to reopen the crucial waterway. This is ABC News.
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0: I'm John Batzler, Gregory Copley, Defense and Foreign Affairs, the author of Noble State, The Story of Constitutional Monarchy Successes, and filing at strategicpolicy.com. Ethiopia, in a long-standing civil strife, the prime minister and his party are returned to power in the June 2026 elections. Gregory has taught me there are factions within Ethiopia who are not content with allowing it to be one country. There's the Amhara, the Oromia, and the TPLF, the famous Tigray Popular Liberation Front. There's lots of arms in the country. There's also an exhaustion. Gregory, the fighting has started again or never really stopped. There are refugees fleeing toward the Sudanese border. We're looking at the TPLF in the field. Last time we talked about the TPLF, they were driven back to their homeland and were laying down their weapons. What's happened in between? Thank you.
1: Well, that was a long time ago. That was in 2022. The reality is that it's the prime minister, interestingly enough, whose support base encourages the splitting up of Ethiopia into multiple ethnic nation states, particularly built around Oromia, which is the largest ethnic base at this stage in the Ethiopian Empire. The Ethiopian population contains 80 separate and distinct ethnic and linguistic groups. Some of them are of a Nilotic population. Some are basically Hermetic, Semitic people, in other words, with links up into the Tigris-Euphrates region and the like. So there's a lot going on here. And it's basically that we see Prime Minister Abiy Ahmed Ali, who is half Oromo and half Amhara, basically identifying with his political base, which is Oromo. But then a lot of the Oromo don't agree with him as well. So it's compounding and compounding. But because of this incredibly critical geopolitical situation in which Ethiopia has emerged over the last 4,000 years from the old Kushite kingdom and the like, is that it controls, essentially, or potentially controls the Red Sea, therefore the Red Sea Suez sea lane. So you have this ongoing competition between Egypt and Ethiopia. This has been going on since time immemorial, but particularly in the last couple of hundred years. But you've now got a situation where the United States had walked away from Ethiopia. It particularly abandoned Emperor Haile Selassie in 1974, which allowed the coup to take place, and which overthrew the emperor and killed him. And it split the country into the coastal region, which is essentially now called Eritrea, but it includes a lot of traditional Ethiopian lands as well, and Ethiopia proper. And so that's the bottom line. Is Ethiopia going to be a major Red Sea power again? The answer is it already is. It does still have its navy. It does still have groups wanting to unite the country, and to, including Eritrea, make it a full Red Sea empire again, which the Egyptians are fighting against. So the Egyptians are pouring money and weapons into a lot of the opposition groups inside Ethiopia. And now you've got major power competition, the People's Republic of China, Russia, and Turkey, along with Saudi Arabia and the United Arab Emirates, all pouring money in to try to buy influence, despite the fact that the Abiy government essentially only controls the area around Addis Ababa. And a lot of the Ethiopian National Defense Force people are defecting to these opposition groups, particularly the Amhara groups called FANU. There were four of those. They've now united. And also the Tigray Popular Liberation Front, which used to run the whole country. So now the TPLF has been split into two. Some of them are working with the Amhara, who they hated just a few years ago, and others are going into a more civil operation. So you've got a lot of these conflicts going on. There are very few foreign journalists in the country. In any way, the Western media doesn't care how many Africans get killed. They're still not going to report it, which is tragic, because you've seen you know, a couple of million people either killed or displaced in the last few years in Ethiopia. So it's still going on. The Turks have been providing huge amounts of weapons, particularly over the last 5 years, a lot of unmanned aerial vehicles, drones, but missile-equipped drones, or UCAVs, they call them, unmanned combat aerial vehicles, the Bayraktar TB2 drones, which have been were very effective against the TPLF and are now being used against civil targets. And in the last couple of weeks, we've seen significant strikes in both the Amhara area and in the Oromo area against Ethiopian Tewahedo Orthodox Church buildings and monasteries and nunneries and the like, killing a lot of priests and nuns and worshippers and the like. These are clearly civilian targets, but they hit them all literally on the same day, on July 22nd, these Bayraktar TB2s hit all of these monasteries, churches, and so on around. So this was not something which could be construed as hitting military targets. Of course, the government said that the Fano groups were hiding in the churches, which is, in fact, not really true. And the patriarch of the Ethiopian Orthodox Tewahedo Church, Abuna Mathias, basically came out strongly condemning the government. Now, this is significant because he has put himself now directly at odds with Prime Minister Abiy, and Patriarch Mathias himself is a very old and respected figure. He's actually Tigrayan, but works for the whole United Church, which is the bulk of Ethiopian Christianity. Now, here's where it gets even more complex. Prime Minister Abiy himself had a Muslim father and a Christian mother. However, he was raised, and he's now calling himself Muslim sometimes, but he's basically coming from a sect of Christianity, Pentecostal sect, which is at war with the Orthodox Church. So it's very interesting that this has become an intra-Christian fight as well as a Muslim Christian fight.
0: Gregory, I want to ask you a question about the strikes on the Orthodox monasteries.
1: Yeah.
0: Those drones, the UCAVs, they have an operator somewhere.
1: Yes. Yes.
0: Who is it and where is it and is it Turkey?
1: There are a lot of Turks involved. I can tell you that the drone operating center is in a high-rise building in downtown Addis Ababa. So it's all run literally from a remote site. It's not run out in the field. Yes, there are a lot of Turks involved in that, but there are also a lot of Ethiopians as well. And not all of them, by the way, who agreeing with Prime Minister Abiy. I mean, we've spoken to people within that command, that drone command base. So it's causing a lot of internal unrest as well.
0: Would this happen without the permission of Ankara?
1: Well, difficult because that's the part of the problem of buying foreign equipment, is that you can have your spares and support turned off by the supplier country. And now the Ethiopians are boasting that the United States has offered them access without Senate confirmation, access to U.S. advanced military technologies such as F-16s and the like. So that is how desperate the United States is to win back some support in that area. But it really also, the United States is supporting Turkey in this and basically trying to one-up the Chinese and Russians and to a degree the Saudis and UAE. And the Saudis and the UAE are in absolute competition inside Ethiopia. It's interesting. I talked about the Christian-Muslim division. The traditional Ethiopian Muslims, under the Sultan of the Afars, literally a Muslim Sultan as the religious head of the country, he is an absolute supporter of the Ethiopian Orthodox Christian Church and a supporter of the Solomonic Crown, which is now currently not in power. But the Muslims support the Christian Church and the Crown. It's just the new Muslims, if you like, coming in, the Turks and the Saudis in particular, building mosques and trying to, if you like, win converts for a more radical Islam, that are part of the problem.
0: I'm trying to follow the chain of decision-making here. The Turkish drone, you have a photograph of some company or article, that is sold by the Ankara authorities, and I believe at one point it was a relative of Erdogan who was selling it, his son-in-law. Might be a
1: still is.
0: All right. It has a Turkish-trained operator, if not a Turk, in the hotel in downtown Addis Ababa.
1: America, not a hotel, but office building, yeah.
0: America is supporting Turkey's initiative to organize in Ethiopia? Is that, I'm trying to make a statement that's accurate. I don't want to wander into areas I don't understand.
1: Nobody would say that directly, but that's what it amounts to, largely because President Trump, I think, is supporting Turkey as the, if you like, get-out-of-jail-free card on the whole oil supply. Stop the oil going through the Persian Gulf and Arabian Sea, and therefore through up through the Red Sea and Suez Canal, and have it all go up through Turkey. So basically, he's supporting Turkey in its broader war. And by the way, Turkey was very strong in the Red Sea during the Ottoman Empire in Saudi Arabia, or what is now Saudi Arabia, as well as in the Horn of Africa. Turkey now essentially controls Somalia as well. It's also heavily engaged in the civil war in Sudan. It's basically outmaneuvered, along with the United States, outmaneuvered Egypt lately, and I think this is going to come back to bite the United States in the future, and of course it will ultimately drive Egypt into a closer line of alliance, if you like, with Israel, Cyprus, Greece, and probably Lebanon, although the Turks are working hard to take over Lebanon, just as they're trying to finally complete the takeover of Syria.
0: Does Turkey have a contest or a relationship or a friendship or is it alienated from Egypt? How do Cairo and Ankara get along?
1: They are talking again tentatively. They are very hostile. Bear in mind that it was the Ottoman Turks who, for some period of time, controlled Egypt. The Egyptians are very hostile to this. So basically, you know, it's like Saudi Arabia. When Erdogan talks about taking over the old Ottoman Empire, the Saudis, who were under it for decades or centuries, basically said, over our dead bodies. And the Egyptians basically say the same thing. And frankly, the Egyptians hate the Ethiopians for controlling the upper waters, the source of the Blue Nile, they would hate it even more if Turkey got in control, which would really tighten the grip on Egypt's water supply.
0: Who's pushing back? Because Turkey is very powerful. Who says no to them?
1: Everybody who can. Right now, we see the Greeks, Cypriots, and Israelis lobbying Washington to ease off on supporting Turkey. It's one thing to balance it against Iran, but it's another thing to basically throw the baby out with the bathwater, throw out your traditional allies in the hope that Turkey will be a loyal ally, which it has never been to anybody.
0: Gregory Copley, writing at strategicpolicy.com about the Turk ambitions in the Horn of Africa. We're due at the Games in Scotland. I'm John Batchelor.

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0: I'm John Batchelor for our favorite time of the week, the Charles III Report. And Charles has been found with his family in Scotland for the games. What are they, Gregory? What happens?
1: Well, the Commonwealth Games have been underway now for many decades. And this is every 4 years they have the games in a different Commonwealth capital. This could be around the world. It could be in Nigeria. It could be in Australia. It could be in India and so on, and Pakistan and so on. So all the Commonwealth countries participate in this. So that's quite a number of countries right there. This year, it was supposed to have been held in Melbourne, but the Victorian state government, of which Melbourne's the capital, got politically and financially caught up, and they literally walked away from holding the games in Melbourne, and they allowed Glasgow in Scotland to take over. And they actually, the Australians paid a lot of money to Glasgow

0: to take it over at the last minute. But the games themselves have been a tremendous success. We had the King and the Queen going up there to open the games, which was very interesting because it showed, with the polling at the time, how much the King's popularity has risen in the United Kingdom since the coronation in 2022. Essentially, he's now, despite all the political problems in Britain, he is seen as the one bright spot, uniting the people, giving people hope and comfort and a sense of identity. So I think he's got something like a 68% popularity approval right now, which is staggering, and politicians never get that much. But the games themselves, which were very successful and just ended yesterday, you have, I had to say this, Australia, of course, got the biggest number of medals, 171, of which 70 were gold, 45 silver and 56 bronze. England got 29 gold and 110 medals total. And the next was Canada with 19 gold and 63 medals overall. So basically, from an Australian point of view, it was terrific. But you had countries like Lesotho, for example, got two bronze medals, which I can tell you that a treat in their local media. Even Norfolk Island, which is actually a part of Australia's territory, got one bronze medal. Pakistan, which normally performs extremely well, only got one bronze medal. Papua New Guinea, the same, one bronze medal. So, you know, you've got all of these countries participating, gets a lot of attention, and it is such a friendly game. Unlike the Olympics, which have become highly political, the Commonwealth Games are absolutely depoliticized because the entire purpose of the Commonwealth Games is to show the Commonwealth family coming together. And then they tend to do that. And so the Commonwealth Games, which often get a lot of world records set and so on, come out very well. And you've got independent, well, sort of quasi-independent or sovereign subsections of the United Kingdom. Scotland, for example, on its own got 13 gold medals, 39 medals total. Wales got 9 gold medals and 31 medals overall. Northern Ireland, which participated separately, 3 gold medals and 16 medals overall. So, you know, it actually brings the country together. And the King was not only there to open the games, but there to close the games. And it was an extremely personal and friendly sort of a ceremony, a lot of joking and bantering and the like, which really showed the King up, you know, at his best. And then after that, he is going off to Balmoral for a brief summer stay up in Scotland. And again, he, like the rest of the royal family, Prince of Wales in particular, all show how committed they are to Scotland. And it just worked out very, very well that the Commonwealth Games were in Glasgow at this time. So very positive.
1: I saw a little video somewhere. It popped up. I don't remember why or what. The Williams family is charming. They're very lucky. The Charles is very lucky to have that as an heir. Wow. That family is coherent and loving and very attractive. Very nicely done. And the King,
0: yes, indeed.
1: It reverses all of the, what you'd have to say, contretemps they've had these years to concentrate,
0: yes,
1: on that family.
0: I remember once I was with the head of an Italian defense company. I mentioned to him that one of his representatives was an out-and-out crook, and he said, well, in Italy, we know that every family has to have one or two crooks. So I think it applies to royal families as well as everybody else.
1: Gregory Copley, I'm John Batchelor.
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0: This is America in the Morning from Westwood One. Good morning, I'm John Trout. It's Wednesday, August 5th, 2026. Here's what's coming up on America in the Morning.
1: Five states hold primaries with a key Senate race in swing state Michigan.
2: A very interesting group.
1: I'm Jim Roop.
3: Authorities say they have arrested a man suspected of intentionally starting one of the devastating wildfires burning around Spokane, Washington. I'm Lisa Dwyer.
4: Extending the National Guard deployment in the nation's capital will not be cheap. Sagar Magani, Washington.
5: Federal officials say a man from El Salvador died Saturday at a New Jersey immigration facility.
6: But that's all lies.
5: I'm Jennifer King.
7: An amendment in Florida has to be rewritten, according to a state judge. I'm Clayton Neville.
8: The House Ethics Committee has recommended a censure for Republican Representative Chuck Edwards. Mike Hemp in Washington.
0: All ahead on America in the Morning. It's 7 after. Primaries are held in five states, with battleground state Michigan holding a key role in shaping the midterm elections. But one of the most watched races in the nation, the Michigan Democrat Senate election, remains too close to call, with votes still being counted. As Jim Roop reports, both Abdul El-Sayed and Haley Stevens are confident of victory in speeches they gave overnight.
9: We are still waiting on results from Detroit. But friends, I am feeling good about this race.
10: All right, y'all. Look, I wish I could tell you that I was declaring victory right about now. Turns out it takes a long time to count some votes in Michigan.
1: Republican Mike Rogers advances to the general election in November, but he's there uncontested. President Trump's backing him.
2: Because I think he's going to be a great senator.
1: The president going on to say he's not too keen on the Democrat candidates.
2: You have a communist versus a socialist. That's the way I look at it. You have a communist versus a socialist.
1: Also, with Michigan Democrat Governor Gretchen Whitmer reaching her term limit, Democrat Jocelyn Benson will go up against Republican challenger John James to head that state. In Virginia, its first congressional district, Shannon Taylor, emerging from a crowded field of seven contenders to secure the Democrat nomination against Republican Rob Whitman. In the second congressional district, former Congresswoman Elaine Luria wins the Democrat primary, will take on Republican Jen Kiggins. Both are Navy veterans vying to represent the 2nd Congressional District, which includes the military-heavy Eastern Shore. In Michigan's 7th Congressional District, Democrat William Lawrence will face Republican incumbent Tom Barrett. In Kansas, the Senate race is down to Republican Roger Marshall and Democrat Adam Hamilton. The November battle for Kansas's governor will pit Democrat Cindy Holscher against Republican Ty Masterson, looking to replace termed-out current Governor Laura Kelly. In Washington State, incumbent Congresswoman Marie Gluckenkamp-Perez will face off against Republican John Braun. Among the races in Missouri's primary, Republican Paul Berry will be going head-to-head with Democrat incumbent Wesley Bell for that state's first House district.
11: We approach this from a very simple way. We are going to work for the people right here in St. Louis.
1: And in House District 3, it'll be Republican incumbent Bob Onder versus Democrat challenger Bethany Mann. Many other races last night leading to November's midterms. I'm Jim Roop.
0: A convicted felon who spent time in an Arizona prison for the death of his father has been charged with starting the second largest fire in Washington state history. Correspondent Lisa Dwyer reports that a suspect believed to have started the wildfire in Spokane was arrested thanks to a tip from a local resident, a fire that has destroyed over 700 homes and buildings and displaced 65,000 people.
3: Authorities say they have arrested a 37-year-old man suspected of intentionally starting one of the devastating wildfires burning around Spokane, Washington.
10: The witness, a citizen, very good citizen, noticed a male standing on the side of the road looking into the trees as he was going to pick somebody up. About 10 minutes later, as he was coming back through the area, he noticed the male was bending down near some grass. At that point, the male stood up and looked very nervous, according to our citizen witness. At that point, the male walked away. The citizen returned to their house a short time later. After being at home, they saw smoke coming from what they believed was the area that they had seen the male bending down by the side of the road.
3: The Spokane County Sheriff's Office say they have arrested Aaron F. Farinacci for arson.
10: We took 37-year-old Aaron Farinacci, a convicted felon, into custody on a single charge of arson in the first degree. Mr. Farinacci is currently in custody and being interviewed by detectives from our major crimes unit here in the Spokane County Sheriff's Office.
3: He's accused of starting the Old Trails Fire. It's one of three fires that are burning in the area, which have destroyed at least 700 structures and forced more than 60,000 people to evacuate. That fire sparked on Saturday.
6: And by the grace of God, our house didn't get touched. Unfortunately, the people directly across the street from us, everything is scorched and gone.
12: Really sad. I mean, it looks like bombs like went off because the houses are just in ashes. I mean, there's fireplaces standing and cars burned.
13: I can tell you today that that's a war zone. When you finally get in there and you finally look at the devastation and damage, it's going to be pretty interesting as people go in there and then to just grapple with the damage and grapple the fact that their lives are forever changed.
3: I'm Lisa Dwyer.
0: 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It's 12 after. Family demands answers as a man dies in a migrant detention facility. That and more when America in the Morning continues after these messages.
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16: 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Stanley from New York owed $93,000. The IRS placed a levy on his bank account. Coast One released the levy and settled with the IRS for $2,000. 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

0: An area of high pressure over the southwest continues to intensify for the second half of this week, so a heat wave expands across much of the western U.S. outside of the Pacific Northwest, with many places away from the west coast facing high temperatures that are expected to challenge daily records. As that heat spreads eastward through the Four Corners states, the Rockies, even parts of the Dakotas, widespread 80s, 90s, and even some triple-digit high temperatures are expected. The hot and dry conditions keep the wildfire risk elevated, especially toward portions of the interior northwest, where ongoing wildfires continue to bring rather smoky conditions to much of Washington, Oregon, Idaho, and as far to the south and east as northwestern Colorado, where reduced air quality is expected to be the worst. For portions of the plains and Midwest, severe thunderstorms will be the main concern instead today, and AccuWeather severe weather experts say that from this afternoon into tonight, thunderstorms will be capable of producing strong wind gusts, as well as hail, within a zone from west-central Illinois, south and west, through southern Iowa, northern Missouri, central portions of Kansas, even extending into the Oklahoma Panhandle. Afternoon monsoon thundershowers once again develop over parts of Arizona and New Mexico, with a spotty afternoon thunderstorm around from Arkansas and Louisiana eastward along the Gulf Coast into Florida, and north from there into South Carolina. Showers and storms look to be more numerous from portions of North Carolina through Kentucky and Tennessee, and as far to the north as southern New Jersey and eastern Ohio, with areas of steady rain and some embedded thunder from lower Michigan into central Iowa and northern Illinois. In Chino, California, today brings sunshine and warmth to high 96. For Lynchburg, Virginia, a spotty morning thundershower gives way to afternoon showers and storms, high 84. That's the nation's weather. I'm AccuWeather.com meteorologist LaTroy Thornton.
1: 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Questions are being raised in Washington following the release of a Pentagon estimate for extending the National Guard's deployment in the nation's capital. Washington correspondent Sagar Magani reports on the more than $1 billion price tag.
2: Extending the National Guard deployment in the nation's capital will not be cheap. A Pentagon estimate given to Congress for pushing the deployment into 2029 shows it will cost roughly $1.4 billion. The Guard first arrived here in Washington last summer as President Trump issued an emergency order he says was aimed at fighting crime just yesterday.
3: We have very little crime now. This was the crime capital, frankly, of the world.
2: But local officials have bashed the deployment as infringing on D.C.'s autonomy. Democrats say the president has militarized the capital streets at taxpayer cost. Sagar Magani, Washington.
1: Delaney Hall, a New Jersey migrant detention facility that became a flashpoint for protests, is once again back in the spotlight as the family of a Salvadorian man who died in detention last week is demanding answers. Correspondent Jennifer King reports.
4: Federal officials say a man from El Salvador died Saturday at a New Jersey immigration facility.
5: Edwin has passed away in the hands of ICE.
4: Family members of Edwin Lopez Cornejo are demanding accountability and asking for an investigation.
6: They did not give him the proper medicine or the consistent timeline of the medicine he needed. And now ICE is coming out publicly saying through the news that they gave him everything he needed at the proper times that he needed. But that's all lies.
4: At a news conference in Highland Park, New Jersey, his brother Danilo Cornejo, mother Maria, and 12-year-old daughter Ashley say his death at the Delaney Hall ICE detention facility in Newark was from medical negligence.
6: Why didn't the doctor or Delaney Hall send my son to the hospital when he told the doctor early in the morning Friday that he was not feeling half of his face and his arm?
4: Edwin was arrested in June, accused of entering the U.S. illegally. Federal officials say staff responded immediately after he had a medical emergency and called 911. I'm Jennifer King.
1: It's 19 after. Wall Street investors were mainly all smiles yesterday. Business news is next. America in the Morning continues after these messages.
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6: It's 21 after. America in the Morning continues. A stellar day on Wall Street Tuesday with both the Dow Jones Industrial Average and S&P 500 closing at record highs following the news that a Mideast deal could once again be in the works and continued positive earnings news from the tech sector. SpaceX also reported their earnings for the first time as a publicly traded company with both positives and negatives as soaring AI costs outweighed their revenue being better than expected. Seth Sutel has a recap from Wall Street.
7: I'm Seth Sutel, and this is the AP Market Report. Stocks rallied to records on Wall Street as companies kept piling up profits and as oil prices fell. The S&P 500 jumped 1.8% Tuesday. The index beat the all-time high it set in early June. The Dow added 907 points. That's about 1.7%. The Dow had set its own record the day before. The Nasdaq Composite jumped 2.6%. Palantir Technologies and Caterpillar helped lead the way after becoming the latest companies to deliver surprisingly strong profits for the spring. Palantir soared 29.5%. Caterpillar rose 5.6%. Brent crude fell below $80 a barrel. Treasury yields eased in the bond market. The yield on the 10-year Treasury fell to 4.62%. Seth Sutel, New York.
6: Well, factory activity shows the U.S. economy may be escaping the burden of tariffs and gaining manufacturing jobs, according to CNBC, while at the same time laboring under the geopolitical uncertainty that some industry leaders say is worse than the COVID pandemic. The Institute for Supply Manufacturing reports the fastest pace of growth in more than 4 years, a 55.6% reading that was the best since May of 2022 and above Wall Street expectations. Leading the way, strong gains in export orders. Companies continue to complain, however, about the pricing environment. It's 24 after. When we return on America in the Morning, censure the recommendation for a Republican member of the U.S. House of Representatives. That and more when America in the Morning continues after these messages.
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6: It's 26 after. You're with America in the Morning. A Florida judge has ordered the state to rewrite the language of a ballot measure set for November that proposes increasing the homestead tax exemption. Correspondent Clayton Neville explains.
13: Amendment 3 in Florida would increase homestead exemptions from $50,000 to $250,000 over 2 years. Some public safety officials are warning that the tax cut could impact funding for first responders in the state. This week, a judge in Leon County ruled that the current wording in the ballot measure is biased, inaccurate, and misleading. Judge David Frank said the proposed constitutional amendment uses language more akin to political slogan than being clear and neutral, which state law requires. According to the judge, the title of the amendment, Save Our Homes from Excessive Property Taxes, advocates for a policy position and is designed to elicit an emotional response from voters. He also pointed to the ballot summary, which opens by saying the amendment benefits Florida taxpayers. It's not clear if the state plans to appeal the judge's ruling, and according to that ruling, the proposed $250,000 exemption can stand, but the language has to be rewritten. I'm Clayton Neville.
6: A congressional ethics panel is recommending censure for a Republican member of the House of Representatives. Correspondent Mike Hempen has details.
14: The House Ethics Committee has recommended a censure for Republican Representative Chuck Edwards. It found that Edwards engaged in unprofessional and inappropriate conduct toward two young female aides. A censure registers the House's deep disapproval of a lawmaker's conduct, but it does not meet the threshold for expulsion. Edwards has denied any of his conduct was intended as a sexual or romantic advance. The committee highlighted numerous examples of actions it considers inappropriate. They include Edwards providing the young women with lavish gifts, making comments regarding their appearance, and sending notes regarding his affection. Mike Hempen, Washington.
6: America in the Morning for Wednesday, August 5th, 2026 is produced by Jeff McKay. I'm John Trout. This is Westwood One.
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0: This is America in the Morning from Westwood One. Coming up this half hour.
1: Serious allegations as a family drama plays out on Capitol Hill. I'm Clayton Neville.
2: The Senate Judiciary Committee has sent Acting Attorney General Todd Blanche's confirmation bid to the full chamber. Sagar Magani, Washington.
3: Millions of Medicaid dollars were stolen in a massive Pennsylvania healthcare fraud scheme. I'm Sue Aller.
4: Prime Minister Benjamin Netanyahu says Israel will not withdraw from its current lines in Gaza until Hamas has completely disarmed. I'm Ed Donahue.
5: Astra is the newest math whiz. I'm the new old tech guy, Chuck Palm.
6: U.S. job openings fell slightly in June, but the labor market continued to show resilience. I'm Lisa Dwyer.
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7: Back on America in the Morning, where's that risk for severe weather today? AccuWeather.com meteorologist LaTroy Thornton has the outlook.
13: A cold front moving only very slowly across the plains and Midwest through the midweek period brings the risk for severe weather to portions of both of these regions today, mostly near and around the nation's center, where places from the Oklahoma Panhandle and far southeastern Colorado, north and east through the center of Kansas, northern Missouri, southeastern Iowa, and even west central Illinois, all face the risk for thunderstorms this afternoon and into tonight that may bring localized damaging wind gusts of at least 60 to 70 miles per hour, as well as some hail. The slow pace of this cold front will lead to a flash flooding risk into the day on Thursday around some of these same areas, with a zone from far eastern Nebraska, north and east into southern Wisconsin and southwestern lower Michigan, as well as just about all of northern Illinois, facing frequent downpours that may lead to slow travel at times. Elsewhere, high pressure that promoted a dry day on Tuesday for parts of the Mid-Atlantic and much of the Northeast drifts farther to the north toward Canada today, allowing showers and some thunderstorms to lift to the north with it. This means that places such as the nation's capital, southern New Jersey and West Virginia, as well as places to the south through the Carolinas and eastern portions of both Kentucky and Tennessee, face the risk for numerous rounds of wet weather today, with at least a spotty afternoon thunderstorm around from Georgia and Florida westward into southern portions of Mississippi, much of Louisiana, and mainly western portions of Arkansas. Look for any monsoon thundershowers this afternoon to be largely confined to parts of Arizona and New Mexico, with the latest heat wave starting to expand into more of the western U.S., while the wildfire risk remains high as well, centered on the Pacific Northwest. That's the weather across America. I'm AccuWeather.com meteorologist LaTroy Thornton.
7: 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Allegations against Ohio Congressman Max Miller are playing out on Capitol Hill as his former father-in-law and current Ohio Senator Bernie Moreno didn't hold back his disgust when speaking with reporters. Correspondent Clayton Neville has that story.
1: Senator Bernie Moreno called for Max Miller to resign from Congress earlier this week amid allegations that Miller abused Moreno's daughter physically. Miller denies the allegations and says he will not drop his bid for re-election. Moreno was asked about his former son-in-law's response by reporters.
14: This is truly the seventh level of hell. This has been a horrific experience for my entire family. My daughter specifically did not want this to be out in the public.
1: He said his daughter Emily lives in constant fear of her ex-husband.
14: Not like something that's existential, but deeply in her heart, she fears what this guy is capable of.
1: Moreno told reporters that Miller once held his granddaughter's little blue bunny, a stuffed animal, hostage for 48 hours out of spite for the family. Miller was on CNN with Jake Tapper and said the allegations are politically motivated.
15: Sadly, this has nothing to do with my daughter, Jake, and that's what this entire thing is about. This is nothing more than an individual who's being politically vindictive and talking about a blue bunny when I have text messages I can show you from our parent coordinator, who is a mandatory court reporter, who said that Mr. Moreno would be coming over my home, and then another individual came who I don't know.
1: Attorneys for Miller now apologizing after a shirtless photo of the couple's daughter was included in digital files compiled by Miller's attorneys to help clear his name. Miller now suing for defamation. Senator John Thune was asked about Moreno's comments this week.
16: It's a very sad and unfortunate case. It is a family matter, and I don't have any observations beyond that.
1: The majority leader was also pressed on if members of Congress accused of assault should stay in office.
16: Those decisions on the future there are going to be made ultimately by the people of Ohio.
1: The House Ethics Committee confirmed that it's launching an investigation into allegations that Miller engaged in domestic violence. That after Miller publicly called for the deeper dive. I'm Clayton Neville.
7: The Senate Judiciary Committee has sent Acting Attorney General Todd Blanche's confirmation bid to the full Senate, where there are still questions if Blanche has the vote of four other GOP senators to pass. Washington correspondent Sagar Magani reports.
17: President, did you sign off on Todd Blanche?
18: I didn't look at it. All I know is that Todd Blanche is great. He's going to do a great job. Everybody knows it. And I understand there's been a sign-off. But I don't know what they agreed. I think Todd Blanche agreed to reconfirm things that he's already said, and what he said was okay.
2: The Senate Judiciary Committee has sent Acting Attorney General Todd Blanche's confirmation bid to the full chamber. That comes after two GOP holdouts who'd threatened to block Blanche reached a deal for the Justice Department to confirm in writing that it would not move forward with a $1.8 billion fund for Trump allies who claimed political prosecutions.
19: The first one I called the payout pot for punks. I've never liked this 1776 fund. It made no sense to me, and I thought it was an insult to the police officers and the people that defended us on January the 6th. It's done. It's been rescinded, and I am satisfied.
2: But top Senate Democrat Dick Durbin says Republican Tom Tillis should not be. The administration could easily revive the fund.
20: The Cop Beaters Fund can easily be revived with a new order from the Department of Justice 15 minutes after Mr. Blanche is confirmed as Attorney General. Indeed, the president himself has loudly telegraphed that's his plan.
21: This would be a reimbursement for the pain that they suffered. A lot of people like it. If they don't approve Todd, I put it back on the table. A lot of people like it. A lot of big supporters of Trump like it.
2: The full Senate could vote this week on confirming Blanche. The president's former personal lawyer, who has aggressively pushed the Trump agenda since taking over from Pam Bondi in April. Sagar Magani, Washington.
7: A healthcare fraud scheme was broken up in Pennsylvania that bilked the government out of millions of dollars. Uncovering that information, correspondent Sue Aller.
0: 19 people in Pennsylvania are facing federal health care fraud charges after investigators say they billed Medicaid more than $4 million for home health care services that were never provided. Prosecutors allege some home health aides claimed to be caring for patients while they were in jail, hospitalized, working other jobs, or even vacationing overseas. One defendant is accused of submitting more than $64,000 in fraudulent work hours over 3 years. Assistant Attorney General Colin McDonald says the program is meant to help people receive care from those they know and trust.
3: Infiltrated by greedy and deceitful opportunists, this program becomes a money tree, a gravy train for criminal fraudsters.
0: Investigators also allege some defendants paid kickbacks to Medicaid recipients in exchange for continuing the fraudulent billing. Pennsylvania Attorney General Dave Sunday says the impact goes far beyond the stolen money.
22: These cases aren't just financial crimes. These are cases that directly impact the health and safety of people in our community.
0: Officials say Pennsylvania spends about $8 billion each year on home health care, making it one of the nation's largest programs. Federal authorities also announced the creation of a new health care fraud strike force in Philadelphia to investigate similar cases. I'm Sue Aller.
7: It's 17 till. America in the Morning continues with a report on a heavily armed man accused of monitoring security at President Trump's Southern California golf course. We'll have that, and mathematicians say AI has solved the unsolvable. Those stories and more after these messages.
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12: The San Francisco Giants are on the new 1420, Hawaii's news and sports. KKEA-AM Honolulu.
7: 15 till. Welcome back. This is America in the Morning. An out-of-service transmission tower is now being blamed for the devastating 2025 Eaton wildfire in California. Correspondent Jennifer King reports.
27: A report released by Los Angeles fire officials says the Eaton fire that ravaged Altadena in 2025 was caused by sparks from an idle transmission tower owned by Southern California Edison. The wildfire killed 19 people and destroyed more than 9,400 homes and businesses. The report cites witnesses who observed bluish electrical arcing at the ridgetop tower and the early stages of the fire on January 7th. The utility, which is facing hundreds of lawsuits, says they are reviewing the report and has acknowledged detecting a fault on one of its transmission lines around the time that the fire started. L.A. County Fire Chief Anthony Maroney says their focus remains on assisting residents to rebuild and ensuring lessons are learned in honor of the 19 victims. I'm Jennifer King.
7: A man with weapons in his home and vehicle who appeared to be monitoring security planning activities at the Los Angeles area Trump National Golf Course was arrested days before a planned presidential visit. The man was arrested at the course in Rancho Palos Verdes, according to the Los Angeles County Sheriff's Department. During his arrest, deputies found a loaded magazine with hollow point bullets in the man's pants pocket and also found a loaded pistol in his vehicle at the club's parking lot. A subsequent search of his home uncovered an illegally modified rifle, body armor, and more armor-piercing ammunition. President Trump will be in Los Angeles today. The leader of Israel appears to be directly at odds with Trump where it comes to moving forward in Gaza. Correspondent Ed Donahue reports on Israeli pushback to a plan to disarm Hamas, and the terror group is also against the plan.
4: Prime Minister Benjamin Netanyahu says Israel will not withdraw from its current lines in Gaza until Hamas has completely disarmed. Netanyahu is pushing back on a recent deal announced by President Trump. He says President Trump thinks, his team thinks, they can get Hamas to disarm and demilitarize Gaza. We are looking into it. They sent us a draft. We did not agree. It's not our draft. We stand firm on our interest, and I believe both wisely and firmly. It marks a rare display of friction between strong allies, the U.S. and Israel. The agreement calls for Hamas to begin disarming and for Israel to halt its strikes and begin withdrawing from Gaza. I'm Ed Donahue.
7: Some progress in Rome, where U.S. mediators are involved with meetings between Lebanon and Israel, talking again about a ceasefire agreement for the two neighboring nations. Correspondent Tricia Thomas reports.
5: Lebanese and Israeli negotiators are here inside the U.S. Embassy in Rome for the seventh round of negotiations on a ceasefire agreement for Lebanon. This was an agreement that was reached in June, but still has a long way to go. As part of the agreement, Israel would withdraw from land in southern Lebanon. The Lebanese military would take over and would disarm Hezbollah. Hezbollah is the Iranian-backed militia that operates in southern Lebanon. Hezbollah has refused to respect any sort of agreement that has been reached. There's also been continuing violations both by the Israelis and Hezbollah of the earlier agreement. And there are still hundreds of thousands of Lebanese that have been displaced from their homes in southern Lebanon. The talks are supposed to go on for 2 days here in Rome, and they could break up at any time if things aren't working out.
7: There's Tricia Thomas reporting. OpenAI's next AI model, Astra, cracked 10 decades old math problems this week, publishing the full proofs so mathematicians can check the work themselves. The new old tech guy, Chuck Palm, reports.
6: OpenAI's newest model, Astra, just cracked 10 math and computer science problems that have stumped mathematicians for at least a decade, and one of those since 1999. We're talking about high-level group theory, geometry, and even quantum complexity in six different fields, all in one release. And OpenAI just didn't claim the win. They published full proof, over 249 pages of it, verified line by line using a formal proof software with zero steps left unproven. They've also published it so that any mathematician on Earth can check the work. And so far, it's holding up. It's not a government grant or a moonshot, but pocket change for research that's been stuck for decades. It hasn't quite solved any of the seven unsolved Millennium Prize problems, but this is solid work that should be noted. And for the record, the Millennium Prize is seven of the hardest unsolved math problems named by the Clay Mathematics Institute in 2000, each one carrying a $1 million bounty. This isn't an AI model writing a better email. It's doing original math that's good enough to publish. And whatever narrow thing AI supposedly still can't do, the field just got a lot narrower. Major crypto still trading flat with Bitcoin at 64,000 and Ethereum at 1,870. Follow the new old tech guy on X at Chuck Palm.
7: 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Your money, your move. Here's the midweek report with Robert Workman.
8: Baseball Tuesday, the first full slate of action after the trade deadline. Tarek Skubal struck out six in his Dodgers debut, but he took the loss as the Cubs beat LA 5-1 at Wrigley Field. Nico Horner had the go-ahead hit off him.
9: Yeah, he's a great pitcher. You know, he's going to throw strikes, so you can't be too patient, but also there's nothing he throws that really gets hit hard, so it creates a bit of a challenge for us hitters.
8: Dansby Swanson took Skubal deep. That's five losses in a row for the champs. New Rays catcher Liam Hicks hit a grand slam as Tampa Bay topped the Rockies 9-7 in 11 innings. Philly shut out the Nationals 5-0. Jesus Luzardo with most of the heavy lifting over eight innings in the combined five-hitter. Newest fill, Luis Arraez, had two hits and two RBIs. The Nats have lost seven in a row. Braves beat the Marlins 4-2 for their sixth straight win. Six in a row for the Red Sox as they ripped the White Sox 14-2. Caleb Durbin with a grand slam. Rangers snapped a six-game slide with a 5-4 win over the Giants. Ezekiel Duran's fourth RBI of the night came on a game-ending book rule double. Reds shaded the A's 5-4, scoring the tying and winning runs on wild pitches in the eighth inning. That's six straight L's for the A's. Shutouts for the Tigers and Yankees, wins for the Royals, Padres, Astros, Orioles, Mets, and Brewers. And the first preseason college football poll is out. The coaches survey has Ohio State at the top of the pile with 38 of 72 first place votes. Defending champion Indiana had the second most number one votes with 14, but only placed sixth overall behind Oregon, Georgia, Texas, and Notre Dame. The college season kicks off August 29th. That's Wednesday Sports.
7: Thank you, sir. Now 7 till. A stellar job report and disgraced music mogul to spend more time in prison. Those stories when America in the Morning continues after these messages.

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2: It's 5 till as America in the Morning continues. One reason Wall Street had a stellar day Tuesday included the release of a jobs report. Lisa Dwyer has the latest on those numbers.
3: U.S. job openings fell slightly in June, but the labor market continued to show resilience in the face of an economic shock from the fighting in Iran. The Labor Department says that employers posted 7.36 million vacancies in June, down from 7.5 million in May, but still in line with expectations. Layoffs were little changed at 1.8 million. Openings rose at warehouse, transportation, and utility companies, and at federal government agencies. Openings dropped at wholesalers and manufacturers of non-durable goods. I'm Lisa Dwyer.
2: Sean Diddy Combs will have to spend a bit more time in prison. According to the Federal Bureau of Prisons, Diddy now won't get out until January 24th, 2028. This just days after his release date had been pushed up. The disgraced music mogul was involved in a prison fight and moved to solitary confinement. Combs was originally sentenced to 50 months behind bars after being convicted on two prostitution charges last year. Shifting gears, it's a brand new day for records at the movie box office as Spider-Man Brand New Day becomes the second fastest film to break the $1 billion barrier in less than a week. Entertainment reporter Kevin Carr has details.
4: It's a great week for our friendly neighborhood Spider-Man. The web-slinger started by indeed beating Avengers Endgame with the highest domestic opening of all time, besting estimates to haul in $360 million.
5: Fine, I'll do it myself.
4: Now, Brand New Day has become the second fastest film to hit $1 billion worldwide. This puts the new movie on pace to overcome 2021's Spider-Man No Way Home and crack the $2 billion threshold, a Marvel feat only achieved by the last two Avengers films.
6: Please, safe to have the universe together. I think we're beyond you, colony, sir.
4: These numbers mean that Brand New Day has already outgrossed more than two-thirds of all Marvel Studios movies ever released, and it hasn't even been out for a full week.
7: You're a man who needs to control his fate.
4: In an attempt to goose the box office even more, Sony has convinced IMAX to reverse the Odyssey's exclusive.
8: I have an army. We have a Hulk.
4: Now Spider-Man will appear on select digital IMAX screens, while the Odyssey will continue its exclusive run in the 41 remaining 70mm IMAX theaters through September.
9: Let's go!
4: Between Spider-Man and the Odyssey, Tom Holland and Zendaya are on track to be the highest-grossing Hollywood power couple ever. Zendaya was also in this year's indie hit The Drama, and she will appear in Dune Part 3 in December.
10: This is only the beginning.
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11: You ready?
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2: America in the Morning for Wednesday, August 5th, 2026 is produced by Jeff McKay. I'm John Trout. 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
10: We're working for Hawaii. 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
11: Aloha, good morning. Welcome to Wake Up Today on this Wednesday. It is the 5th of August. I'm Sam Spangler.
13: And I'm Sarah Madison. Before we get to your top stories, let's get a quick look at your weather with Brittany Freelander. Good morning, Brittany.
14: Hi, good morning, Sarah. Good morning, Sam. And happy early Wednesday, everyone. We've made it into the middle of this week with no weather alerts or marine alerts for us to discuss this morning. What we do have is some late to moderate trades that will finally build and strengthen as we head into the weekend. But from now, at least until Aloha Friday, expect some pretty light trade winds and some passing showers for the Windward Mauka areas to be fairly light. We still have some right now for Kauai and Kauai County areas. Oahu remains dry except for Kahuku as of right now. We do have the low-lying cloud coverage. It does look like for the western half of the state, which will include the Kauai County and Oahu areas. So expect a mostly cloudy day as you head out this morning once again. In terms of any rain showers for our easterly islands, we've got Hana with some wet weather conditions and Hawaii and Waimea just slightly. We do have some northeast trades building now, just about 5 to 10 miles per hour, 10 to 15 for the afternoon. But again, we really won't touch on the double digits in the 20s like we saw last week. So cloud coverage favored, 86 to 88 degrees expected for our daytime high today for the islands, hitting right now about 77 degrees outside. So a bit of a warm morning ahead. And a quick look at the week ahead for you on the screen. The cloud coverage will persist through Thursday and Friday morning, but more sunshine is forecasted as we head into the next weekend that will last through early and midweek next week. That's it as for our forecast. Brian, I'll send things over to you.
15: All right, mahalo, Brittany, for that weather update. 501, 502, as we take a look outside right here on the flow map right here on the island of Oahu. H1 through that Waikele stretch, looking good because it's really early in the morning. Of course, skyline going to be in the blue from that East Kapolei Station towards Pearl Harbor at 23 minutes, 26 if you're headed off to the airport. H1, H2 merge, we'll be picking up that usual traffic as we get through the morning, but looking good. So we head off to the east side. Here's Kalani on the Oli Highway and Hawaii Kai Drive again for our friends in Hawaii Kai or Waimanalo this morning if you're making your way towards town. So a lot of headlights heading towards us, which means everybody got an early start to work. We'll jump back on that freeway. We'll show you the H1, H2 merge, and we'll head further down that freeway. We'll show you H1 and Ward. Surface streets pretty quiet right now. Kapi'olani Boulevard and Kalakaua Avenue. Those cars, that car coming towards you, heading in towards the Makuhali area at the opposite side, heading in towards Waikiki this morning. So those drive times looking really good. 58 minutes, not bad. Under an hour from Waianae, 28 for Kapolei, 27-minute drive from Ewa. And if you're coming on over from Mililani, about 25 minutes for you guys. 16-minute drive from the windward side in Kaneohe, Kailua, using that Pali Highway. That's going to be 15 minutes this morning. And Hawaii Kai, we'll see you guys here in just about 13 minutes. Let's send it back to you guys.
11: All right, mahalo, Brian. New this morning, President Donald Trump says a deal to reopen the Strait of Hormuz could come as early as today. Iran and Oman appear to be inching toward an agreement on the critical waterway that could ease pressure on the global economy and potentially help bring an end to the war. Travel through the strait is still risky, with at least four ships attacked since last Friday. The U.S., along with Israel, launched the war, citing various goals, including toppling Tehran's government and ending its nuclear program.
13: Back at home, Honolulu police are investigating a crash involving one of their own. Just before 7 yesterday morning, a 41-year-old man was hit by a police vehicle in Waikiki. HPD says the officer had activated the vehicle's emergency lights and was making a left turn from Liliuokalani Avenue onto Alawai Boulevard when the man was struck in a marked crosswalk. The pedestrian was taken to the hospital in serious condition. The 25-year-old officer remains on regular duty while the department investigates whether any policies or procedures were violated.
11: On the Big Island, the motorcyclist involved in a two-vehicle collision last Thursday has died. The man has been identified as 64-year-old Clifford Govea of Hilo. The crash happened between the Macadamia Nut Road and Kipimana Street intersection. Police say a multi-purpose vehicle was rear-ended by Govea's motorcycle and that he was not wearing a helmet. Govea is the 21st traffic fatality on the Big Island this year, compared to 14 at the same time last year.
13: Meanwhile, the Daniel K. Noe Highway has seen too many deadly crashes just this year alone. Now Big Island police say a series of new enforcement and safety measures are already making a difference. Hawaii Police Department gave out nearly 300 citations along that stretch of highway this past weekend alone. This included 174 speeding tickets, 12 seatbelt violations, 8 unsafe overtaking citations, and among others. The department says there are more officers out along the highway.
9: Traffic enforcement unit officers there regularly. Just because they don't see the top lights on the cars there doesn't mean we don't have enforcement. That's where the TEU officers are out there, and they don't have the top lights on them. It's not until you're being stopped that you see the blue lights.
13: To go along with increased enforcement, transportation officials say they've added tools such as speed monitoring devices to the long stretch of highway. Officials plan to do open graded friction course installation and add more reflective striping that would be more visible during rainy conditions.
11: Election volunteers say Hawaii's ballot collection and counting process is secure as the primary election is this Saturday. Officials have received nearly 160,000 ballots so far. About 22% of registered voters, with roughly 1,400 ruled invalid. If you plan to vote in person on primary election day, you can help shorten the wait times and speed up the lines by doing a couple of things beforehand.
16: The integrity of voting is really important to me. I believe that everyone needs to be allowed to vote. Everyone who's eligible needs to be allowed to vote. And every vote should count.
11: Officials say long lines do delay the results because state law says results cannot be released until the last voter has voted. Voters must turn in their ballot before 7 p.m. Saturday to be counted. And KH12 is your primary election night coverage source. You can also stay updated on our website. That is KH12.com, as well as the KHON Plus app.
13: If you're getting ready to do some home upgrades, be aware of a new requirement by the city's Department of Planning and Permitting. Starting September 1st, DPP will require applicants to use the CivCheck guided AI pre-application process before submitting their permit application for residential projects. Applications that don't use CivCheck will be rejected. Projects required to do this include new construction, additions, and alterations of single-family, two-family, and duplex projects, along with accessory dwelling units and ohana units.
11: Time is 5:07 now. One of Oahu's most beloved botanical gardens is planning for the future, and the community is invited to be part of the conversation.
13: Kate Piper joins us now live at Ho'omaluhia Botanical Garden with more. Good morning, Kate.
17: Good morning, Sam. Yes, tonight, the Department of Parks and Recreation is inviting the community to come on down for the reading of the final draft of the long-term plans for Ho'omaluhia Botanical Garden. And here to tell us a little bit more about what's in store, I've got spokesperson for the department, Nate Sirota. Good morning, and mahalo for being here with us.
18: Good morning, aloha kakahiaka.
17: Okay, tell us a little bit about the event going on tonight. What's it all about for those that are planning to attend?
18: Sure, so it's going to be the presentation of the final draft of our long-range plan, or our master plan, for Ho'omaluhia Botanical Garden. It's going to be 6 o'clock at Windward Community College's Hale Akoakoa room. It's the same room that we've been having those prior to community meetings. And so it's really going to be a presentation of a culmination of all that work that not only our staff but the public have put into, you know, the long-range plan and vision for this beautiful botanical garden.
17: Gotcha. And so what are some noticeable changes that people might see in that long-term plan?
18: Sure. So a couple things that we're looking at is looking at modifying the visitor entrance, moving it in a little bit, and potentially establishing a visitor entry fee that would be for tourists. So very similar to Hanama Bay, where locals get in free and there's no reservation, but charging tourists. And the idea would be that the money that we raise from those entry fees from tourists go directly into the improvement projects that are outlined in this master plan.
17: Gotcha. Okay, and so for those that can't attend tonight, how can they follow along with updates for the garden, the botanical garden, and these plants?
18: Yeah, so when we began this whole process last fall, we launched a website to house all the information, not just about the community meetings, but about the documentation and what the vision looking forward looks like. And so we're going to maintain that website, and that's actually where we're going to house the final master plan that's going to be ready later this fall. So if you can't make it to the meetings, we actually already have those slides that are going to be presented up on that website. Again, it's a long-range planning website for Ho'omaluhia. But tonight, the meeting, you'll get a little bit more detail, and you can have in-person interaction with our staff and with our consultant who helped with the process.
17: That's wonderful. And I know you mentioned Hanama Bay. The closure began this week for the sewer improvement projects, and there was recently an update put out there. Can you give us a little more information on that?
18: Yeah, thank you for asking about that. So we're going to be expanding that closure for about a week. So it was originally expected to reopen next week, but we're going to have the public. It's currently scheduled to reopen Wednesday, August 19th. We need that extra time. Our in-house maintenance plumbers are going to be doing some work to the bathroom on the beach level. And so that extra time kind of gives them a little bit more of a pad to make sure they can get that work done. So, you know, we really appreciate the public's patience on this because, you know, it's a very popular destination, but we want to make sure that we have enough time to get it done so that the work can get done at that time and we don't have to potentially close it more in the future.
17: Gotcha. Well, mahalo for being here this morning with us, Nate, sharing the updates for our parks and helping keep everything maintained. Kate Piper, Kate Piper working for Hawaii, sending it back to you in the studio.
11: All right, mahalo, Kate. Coming up next, weak trades and more chances of showers. Brittany explains in her full forecast.
13: And it's coming back by popular demand. More on the Eva Carnival at Waikai when Wake Up Today returns.
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17: Good morning, everyone. Your time now, 5:13 a.m. for this beautiful and very early Wednesday morning. Let's take a quick look outside and see if we could spot any of the rain showers we've been talking about this morning. And we do have some passing rain currently for Kauai County, highly favoring the southeast end of the island and Kalaheo, Kapa'a and Lihue right now. In terms of Oahu, we did have a lot of windward mauka showers yesterday. It's relatively dry at the moment, except for some spotty rain there in Kahuku. For Maui County areas, Hana, our typical hot spot, and for Hawaii Island, just the north end of the island there in Hawaii and Waimea, could potentially get a few showers as the northeast trades increase. But besides that, it should be a pretty clear day ahead. We are expecting mostly cloudy skies, though, with trades that are still tapered off until about Friday due to the remnants of what was
0: was Tropical Cyclone Genevieve. So cloud coverage is still favored moving forward through the first and second half of today. Sunset hour this evening looks like we'll get a little bit more sunshine. 86 to 88 degrees expected to be our daytime high today. We did touch on 90 degrees last week, but it does look like a slightly cooler week, at least for us ahead here. Cloud coverage still favored through tomorrow, Thursday, with partly cloudy, then mostly sunny skies as we head into early and midweek next week. And for today, no other weather or marine alerts. That's it right now for our forecast. Brian, I'll send things over to you.
15: All right, mahalo, Brittany, for that weather update. 5:14 as you're just waking up this morning. We'll take a look at that traffic or lack thereof. H1 through that Waikele stretch looking pretty good, but almost guaranteed we'll see those cars come on the road in maybe about 34 40 minutes. Skyline, that's going to be in the blue as always from that East Coppoli station towards

0: outside, still in that comfortable green zone. 58 minutes for Waianae, 29 for Kapolei. About a 28-minute drive coming out of Ewa. And if you're heading on over from Mililani, it's about 25 minutes for you guys. 15-minute drive from the windward side in Kaneohe, Kailua, using a Pali Highway. That's going to be 14 minutes this morning. And Hawaii Kai, we'll see you guys here in about 13 minutes. And the Ewa Carnival returns next week following a successful debut last year. Now, the two-day event is on August 15th and the 16th at Waikai Events Lawn. Tickets are on sale now for $5, and children under 10 get in free. For more information, you can always go to our website at khun2.com. Well, coming up next, the stories you need to know about before you step out the door. And over in the Valley Isle, those living with cancer are invited to a free workshop designed to help live well after a diagnosis. Those details when Wake Up Today.
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8: Welcome back. Time now is 519. Here's today's Need to Know before you head out this morning. The city needs help finding a stolen pickup truck. The Ford F-250 truck was taken from Kualoa Regional Park between Sunday night and Monday morning. It has the license plate number CNC9711. Call 911 if you see the stolen truck.
9: HPD's Drones as First Responders pilot program begins today. Officials say drones will not be used for random surveillance. The pilot program will operate in District 1, which includes downtown, Chinatown, Ala Moana, and District 5, which includes Kalihi, Iwile, Moanalua, and Salt Lake.
8: The city is also actively recruiting more bus drivers. This comes as many Oahu riders are dealing with delayed or canceled buses. Transportation officials say a shortage of available drivers and vehicles are putting pressure on the system.
9: And the city's making changes at the DMV. Written permit tests will only be available 1 or 2 days of the week, depending on the location. The hours previously reserved for permit tests are now open for appointments to renew or issue driver's licenses. On Maui, it's difficult to navigate life alone after a cancer diagnosis, but a free workshop could help.
8: Jack Guest from Akamai Broadcasting has more. Good morning, Jack.
10: Good morning. Here's latest from Maui County.

0: 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It's a free 6-week workshop designed to help participants build practical skills for living well during and after a cancer diagnosis. The Maui County Office on Aging, in partnership with the Pacific Cancer Foundation, is offering the program, made possible in part through funding from the State of Hawaii Healthy Aging Partnership Program. 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Reporting from the Akamai Newsroom on Maui, I'm Jack Yis for Wake Up Today. Back to you.
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12: Good training camp for the University of Hawaii women's volleyball team is in progress as the Rainbow Wahine move to just 3 weeks away from their season opener. First-year head coach Joshua Walker, just 2 months removed from taking over the program, will look to lean on his announced three-member leadership council of Tally Hawkes, Miliana Sylvester, and Victoria Leyva. The latter is gearing up for her junior season as the libero enters 2026 with 685 career digs. And according to the El Paso native, she's collected much more than that in her time in the Hawaiian Islands, as an overwhelming sense of belonging has served as a motivation to help restore the standard in Mauna Loa.
13: Yeah, so my freshman year I was a baby, so we kind of got a sense of what it was to wear the H. Last year, I think with our performance and where we ended up with, wearing that H, it kind of felt like a disservice to do so, as we didn't perform at the expectation that we always wanted to. So going into this year, just wearing that H loud and proud and on my chest is just means so much more. Now more than ever, I felt like this is home. I don't really have a home back in Texas anymore. My parents sold the house. They live over here now, so Hawaii is my home. So I basically am representing my home. And it just means that much more because my family has also rooted themselves in meeting people around the island. So have I. I mean, I've made so many connections, made so many friendships, and now I've had a lot more community around me that I now consider more as friends and just people that I talk to here and there. So it really does mean so much more to have more people supporting me out on the court, the fans. Yeah, it's amazing, honestly.
12: Was there any part of you, when the announcement came that UH was joining the Mountain West, you're like, wait, my family's moving here and then now we're gonna go to El Paso?
13: No, of course, but honestly, I mean, I have some grandparents who are scared to fly, so they'll be able to come watch me play. Travel trips are gonna be a little bit longer, but that's just a challenge that comes with playing for Hawaii, but it's one that we welcome. I mean, it's okay. We've done long road trips before. So joining the Mountain West, it's a new experience. It's more competitive, I believe so. But yeah, I get to go home at least once each year. And then from there, just being able to come play new people.
12: Victoria and the Rainbows will play two exhibition matches in the preseason at UH Hilo and at home against Chaminade August 15th and 17th, respectively. Then it's season opening weekend starting August 28th against Georgia Southern. And over on the diamond, history has been made at Chaminade University as former standout middle infielder Cade Fujii signed a free agent contract with the Athletics on Monday as the program's MVP in 2026 becomes the first Silver Sword to sign directly out of Chaminade with a major league organization. Now, the Kapolei graduate who attended Porterville College and Ottawa University prior to his 2 years off of Waialae Avenue posted a career 308 average with 100 hits in 99 games.
14: I mean, yeah, it feels so surreal right now. I mean, I started in the NAIA division, went to a JUCO, and then played at Chaminade for 2 years. I mean, just the love of the game, man. I mean, I love playing this game. I mean, this is what I always dreamed about as a kid. And I just never lost interest or never lost love for the game. And that's, it always was the end goal for me. It's just about taking the next step. I mean, it's a grind every day. I mean, it's all what you do behind the scenes. The road's not done yet, but it's a great step in the right direction. Just not being afraid of the competition. I mean, I belong here just as much as the other guys belong here. So, I mean, just competing every day, getting my best swings off, playing my best defense and everything like that. So I belong here and just getting used to the competition.
12: Fujii is currently in Arizona preparing for play in the Arizona Complex League. Now, he's the first player to sign with an MLB club straight from Chaminade. Terry Derby, who played for the Swords in 1980, finished his collegiate career at UH before spending 2 years in the Brewers organization. There's your look at sports. Back to you.
15: All right, mahalo, Rob, for that sports update. 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First, let's check back in with Kate Piper. Good morning, Kate.
16: 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Yes, big changes are blooming at a beloved botanical garden on the Windward side. 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
15: 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Welcome back to Wake Up Today on this Wednesday. I'm Sam Spangler.
24: 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Before we get to your news, let's check your weather with Brittany Freelander. 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
25: Good morning, Sarah. Good morning, Sam, and happy early Wednesday, everyone. As we head into today, still some overcast skies expected. The trades will remain tapered off until about Aloha Friday. And if you're just tuning in, we are experiencing still the remnants from what was a tropical cyclone at Genevieve in the eastern Pacific last week. So the trades really won't build until about the weekend, Saturday and Sunday, even slightly on Friday. But we still have them sticking around. They're just fairly light in comparison to what we had about last week. So 5 to 10 miles per hour now, about 10 to 12 for the afternoon. Some light passing showers over Kauai County. It remains pretty dry for Oahu, though, except for areas like Kahuku there for the north end of the island. But windward Mauka rain is still slightly expected through about 9 o'clock a.m. this morning. Hana over in Maui has a few showers as well, and then for Hawaii Island, Hawaii and Waimea of the Big Island for the north end had some showers just about the last half hour. It looks like it's starting to dry up, though, already on the radar. In terms of the hour-to-hour forecast, this is what we're seeing here in town, 77 degrees outside right now. With the increasing trades, again, really not exceeding about 12 miles per hour for the afternoon. The cloud coverage will be favored. High pressure system will strengthen over the weekend, so we'll get the trades about 15 to 20 miles per hour after Thursday. And a quick look at that 7-day forecast for you on the screen. Wettest day will be Thursday tomorrow out of the next 7 days, and then less than 10% chance of showers starting on Friday, moving forward into the weekend. That's latest for our forecast. Brian, I'll send things over to you.
15: All right, mahalo, Brittany, for that weather update. 5:33. Traffic looking pretty good, so not much in the way of traffic. H1 through that Waikele stretch. You got those options this morning. Skyline in the blue, as always, from that East Kapolei Station towards Pearl Harbor at 23 minutes, 26 if you're headed off to the airport. If you're heading into Waikiki, this could be one of your options. Getting busy this morning. Here's Kalakaua and Kohio. That Kohio and Kalakaua split, that bus heading down Kohio, and we'll jump back on that freeway, and we'll show you the H1, H2 merge. And again, that the zip lane is open this morning. Should remain open to just about 9 o'clock this morning. You can see it's getting busy out there, especially obviously on the freeway. 59 minutes right now for Waianae, 32 for Ewa, 29 for Kapolei, and those drive times are getting up there slowly but surely. 24 from Mililani, 16 from the windward side in Kaneohe and Kailua, and Hawaii Kai. We'll see you guys here in about 13 minutes. I'll send it back to you guys. All right, mahalo, Brian. Charges could come as early as today for the suspect arrested on suspicion of attempted murder following an early morning shooting in Mountain View. Big Island police say officers responded to a report of a man shot multiple times on Waikiki Street in the Livingston subdivision yesterday morning. Investigators say the 35-year-old suspect took off in a pickup truck but was arrested about 3 hours later on Kauai Street. The 53-year-old victim from Hilo remains in critical condition after being shot multiple times. Anyone with information is asked to contact police.
24: On Oahu, the city needs help finding a stolen pickup truck. It belongs to the Department of Parks and Recreation. The city says the Ford F-250 truck was taken from Kualoa Regional Park between Sunday night and Monday morning. It has the license plate number CNC9711, an extended crew cab, surf racks, and it has green stripes on the city's seal and the side. Call 911 if you see the stolen truck.
15: The Honolulu Police Department will start using drones as first responders. The pilot program begins today in partnership with the State Department of Law Enforcement. HPD says drones as first responder programs are used in law enforcement across the country, helping to reduce response times and giving crews information that can keep officers and the public safe. During early testing in the Honolulu area, drones were able to get to a scene in under 30 seconds. HPD says drones will not be used for random surveillance. The pilot program will operate in District 1, which includes Downtown, Chinatown, Ala Moana, and District 5, which includes Kalihi, Iwilei, Moanalua, and Salt Lake.
24: A shortage of drivers is causing problems for the bus. Riders are reporting more delays and cancellations. Transportation officials say the 1 and 2 are the busiest routes and the first to be impacted. The issues are creating an overload for some passengers.
0: Some of them are just congested, especially the 13. When I go to work in the morning, it's like this, like sardines.
24: The Department of Transportation Services advises folks to use apps like Transit to get the most up-to-date information regarding any changes. Meanwhile, the department is also welcoming bus driver applications for what it calls a great job with great benefits.
15: A lot of people are renewing their driver's license, so the city's making changes at the DMV. Written permit tests will only be available 1 or 2 days of the week, depending on the location. The hours previously reserved for permit tests are now open for appointments to renew or issue driver's licenses. People who need a permit can still take the tests online at any time, but must schedule a brief follow-up in person to complete the process. Time is 5:37 now. One of Oahu's most beloved botanical gardens is planning for the future, and the community is invited to be part of the conversation.
24: Kate Piper joins us now live at Ho'omaluhia Botanical Garden with more. Good morning, Kate.
1: Good morning, Sarah. Good morning, Sam. Yes, the Department of Parks and Recreation is inviting the community to come on down for the presentation of the final draft of the long-term plans for Ho'omaluhia Botanical Garden. And here to tell us a little bit more about what's in store, I've got a spokesperson for the department, Nate Sirota. Good morning and mahalo for being here with us.
2: Hey, good morning. Aloha kakahiaka.
1: Okay, tell us a little bit about the event going on tonight. What's in store for people that are planning to attend?
2: Sure. So we have the presentation of the final draft for Ho'omaluhia's master plan. It's going to be 6 o'clock at the Haleakoakoa room in Wynwood Community College. It's the same room that we've been using for the prior two community meetings for the development of this long-range plan.
1: Gotcha. And so what are some noticeable changes that people might be seeing on this long-term plan?
2: Sure. So it's important to note that the plan itself is just a plan. So we have to implement, all the projects that are going forward. But the beauty of it is that this has gone through a good process of not only internal review, but community input. And so one of the first projects that we're looking at doing is modifying the entrance, moving it in a little bit from its current place over on Luluku Road, just malka of that residence there or the neighborhood there. And then also potentially establishing a visitor fee for tourists, kind of very similar to Hanama Bay, where people who are not local will pay to enter, but it'll be free for locals.
1: Gotcha. And you know, why is it so important that the community be so involved when it comes to creating long-term plans for beloved sites such as this botanical garden?
2: You know, ultimately, the botanical garden serves the community. You know, we want to be not only good neighbors, but good members of the community. And we want to plan strategically and intelligently toward the future. So, you know, since the botanical garden was open to the public in the early 1980s, there hasn't been a master plan. And while, you know, the beautiful scenery, you know, in nature, it takes a long time for it to change. You know, how we've interacted with it has certainly changed. And that's reflected really in the increasing amount of visitors that we've been seeing at the botanical garden. Last year, we had a record amount of 724,000 visitors. This year, we just got the new tally in 729,000 visitors to the Botanical Garden, making it definitely one of our most popular locations. So, you know, we want to look to the future in a strategic way to see how we can make improvements so that we're enjoying this for years to come.
1: Wow. I mean, those numbers are, like, amazing, record-breaking, as you said. Okay, and for those that can't make it tonight, how can they follow along with updates on the master plan?
2: Yeah, so we have a website that's dedicated to this whole process. We launched it when we first started it back in fall of last year, 2025, and we're going to actually use that to house the master plan once it's finalized. So again, the presentation of the final draft is tonight, but the final master plan is going to be posted on that website sometime this fall is the time frame we're looking at. If you just Google search long range plan Ho'omalahia, you'll see it there. And we actually already put up the slides that are going to be at tonight's meeting that are going to be presented. But if you come to the meeting, you'll get, you know, firsthand accounts from garden staff, and you'll get that immediate feedback if you have questions about the plan.
1: Awesome. Well, mahalo for being here this morning and sharing that information with us.
2: Yeah, thank you.
1: Yeah. Kate Piper, working for Hawaii, sending it back to you in the studio.
15: All right, mahalo, Kate and Nate. All right, folks, coming up next, we're working for Hawaii with a live look at your early morning traffic, plus your full forecast.
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25: Your time now at 5:43 a.m. for this beautiful midweek Wednesday. We just had a gorgeous sunrise. I think you could still see some of the colors there on the camera, but in person, we've got some nice cotton candy colors going on this morning. So if you're able to capture that, send it into the morning show, and hopefully we'll be able to use that image. Doppler radar for you right now. We've got some light rain showers right now for Kui'i County. Right now, that looks like the wettest island. So far, Oahu, even Maui County spots are relatively dry. We have some spotty showers, nothing too significant on our radar there in Kuhuku, but besides that, it's pretty dry for Oahu. Hana's got some rain showers at the moment, and for Hawaii Island, it's pretty dry for Hawaii and Waimea. I did see some of that, some of the rain a little bit earlier, but for the most part, again, another dry island for us this morning. Now, it looks like we'll have the cloud coverage still favor through at least the next hour. Mostly cloudy still prevailing through the second half of today, with some areas of sunshine closer to sunset hour this evening. So we are expecting another cloudy day in the forecast for us. It's 77 degrees outside now. Daytime high expected to be about 88 after lunchtime. So a bit of a slightly cooler week than what we had last week when we did touch on about 90, 91 degrees. The trades have tapered off until about Friday due to the remnants of what was Tropical Cyclone Genevieve. So aloha Friday into the weekend. We'll finally get the trades increasing, and that will last through early and midweek next week. Mostly cloudy for aloha Friday, partly cloudy though for the weekend, and then mostly sunny trends as we head into Sunday and Monday. That's it as for our forecast. Brian, I'll send things over to you.
15: Mahalo, Brittany, for that weather update. 545, we'll take a look at traffic right here on the Garden Isle on Kauai. If you're heading north towards Kilauea, Princeville, and Hanalei this morning, looking pretty good. Even as you wrap around east of the island towards Lihue, Kapa, Anahola, not much in the way of traffic. Of course, through the morning, you'll definitely see a lot more cars heading in towards Lihue this morning. Right here on the island of Oahu, we're picking up that traffic through that Waikele stretch as it makes its way further towards town this morning. And of course, you've got those options with Skyline from the East Kapolei Station towards Pearl Harbor at 23 minutes 26 if you're headed off to the airport. For our friends on the windward side, here's Pali Highway and La'imi Road. Not too busy, moderate traffic. And as always, we'll jump back on that freeway. The zip lane is open this morning. Here's H1 and Manager's Drive. And finally, we'll check out H1 and Ward. So a lot of headlights coming towards us, a lot of traffic making its way from the east side and pushing its way further in towards town this morning. We'll kind of see a flip-flop as we get through the morning. A lot more cars from the west side heading in towards town. So 64 minutes right now, well over an hour for Waianae, 33-minute drive for Kapolei, 34 out the door from Eva, 26 minutes for Mililani. Windward side, same, 16 from Kaneohe, 15-minute drive from Kailua, using that Pali Highway, and of course, Hawaii Kai, not a problem. We'll see you guys here in about 14 minutes. Sarah, back to you.
24: Thank you very much, Brian. A $9 million investment for climate resiliency. The city announced its fiscal year 2027 Climate Resiliency Fund portfolio, investing in projects that prepare communities, modernize public infrastructure, strengthen food and water security, restore natural systems, and reduce climate risks before disasters occur. The portfolio marks the first full annual investment strategy under the city's Climate Resiliency Fund. The fund was created through a 2024 City Charter Amendment and implementation legislation. Coming up next, the stories you need to know before you step out the door. And some job applicants are bringing mom and dad to an interview. Do you think it's a good idea? Details when Wake Up Today continues.
9: I started living with an inmate.
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30: Also cause serious short-term and long-term complications.
0: The most common and feared complication is severe pain in the area of the rash. Other complications include hearing and balance problems, vision loss, and even other infections. If you think you may have shingles, it's important to contact your doctor or healthcare professional right away. The longer the infection goes untreated, the higher the risk of complications.
15: Welcome back. Landing a job is not easy.
24: But apparently some Gen Z applicants are bringing backup to their interviews.
15: Yeah, they are bringing a good resume, but mom and dad? Yeah, HR professionals say more parents are getting involved in their adult children's job searches, even applying for their jobs on their behalf.
24: Even once they have a job, 28% of Gen Z professionals say their parents helped with pay or benefits negotiations, and 32% say parents were their main influence on career decisions.
1: Anything from parents showing up to job fairs to even moms calling recruiters asking for an explanation for why their candidate or why their child was dismissed from a role. And as easy it is to judge these parents, I think we have to remember that these parents are acting out of love and not out of control. This is a completely different job market than many of these parents experience for themselves.
15: Speak for yourself. We're millennials. Shark Tank star Kevin O'Leary said bringing a parent to a job interview may be viewed as a red flag by hiring managers, to say the least. That's going to be a big red flag. We're millennials. We entered the job market after the recession. Mm-hmm. That was a tough one. Tough job market to get into. I don't think we used our parents in these job interviews.
24: No.
15: That's crazy.
24: I know. That is crazy. Now, I get the influence, right?
15: Yeah.
24: Like, they're like, hey, why don't you get a job?
15: Yeah.
24: Or this job might suit you better.
15: Yeah.
24: But just being that involved, calling the employer, I don't know.
15: That's
24: about
15: the ultimate helicopter parenting right there. You can't do that.
24: For sure. No.
15: So give them advice. Yeah. Help them out, right?
24: Mm-hmm.
15: Kind of create the path for them if you want. Like, you could tell them what to do. You could tell them what to say, I guess.
24: Yeah, exactly.
15: But they got to do it on their own.
24: I know. That is a big red flag. Okay, but let's just say I did bring my parents. Actually, I wouldn't, because Asian parents, they say the worst about their children. So I don't know if I trust her. I wouldn't trust my parents speaking on my behalf. Okay, I'd be scared. They wouldn't say anything good. They'd be like, Sarah doesn't do this. Sarah doesn't do that.
15: That is hilarious.
24: I know. The employers might actually like it. I don't know. It might backfire.
15: Brutal honesty.
24: Yeah. It might backfire. Actually, might help me a lot. I don't know. But really weird. Don't get your parents involved.
15: Yeah. Again, going to the job interviews and stuff, calling the recruiters, big no.
24: Well, we'll check on your warning traffic conditions next.
15: But before we take a break, let's take a peek outside to see how this Wednesday morning is shaping up. Ooh. And check that out, folks. Look at some of those colors, beautiful yellows, oranges, even some pinks and purples in there. Keep it here. Wake Up Today. We'll be right back.
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15: Welcome back to Wake Up Today, 5:55. We'll head out the door this morning, check on these traffic cameras. Here's H1 and Waimalu. Again, that traffic making its way further in towards town. The zip lane is open this morning, just in case you have to use it. It should be open till about 9 o'clock this morning. So we'll stop it right here on the Valley Isle. We'll see what's happening as far as heading in towards Kahului this morning. You'll definitely see more cars on Haleakala Highway as you make your way in towards Kahului. Wailuku towards Waiahu, not too bad. Haiku and Paia. Looking pretty good as well. We'll check on south of Maui on our next traffic update towards Kihei. Right here on the island of Oahu, picking up a couple pockets of yellow as you make your way further towards town. And, of course, skyline in the blue this morning from that East Kapolei Station towards Pearl Harbor at 23 minutes, 26 if you're headed off to the airport. H1 and Waimalu is what you're looking at here. So it's going to be another busy morning. Drive times really good for now, and then we'll see it jump up to that slower yellow zone. 66 minutes right now from Waianae from the west side. 27 from Mililani, 17-minute drive from the windward side in Kaneohe. A little bit quicker from Kailua at a 15-minute pace into town from using the Pali Highway and Hawaii Kai. Looking pretty good at a 14-minute drive into town as we check on today's weather with Brittany.
18: Thanks, Brian. Here's a look into the forecast center. You could see a band of moisture west of Kauai County, but we do have the northeast trade, so expecting that moisture to be pushed over. We're really not spotting a whole lot of wet weather across the islands due to what we did have was remnants from Genevieve last week. The trades have been tapered off, so the windward Mauka showers have lightened slightly, but we've had overcast skies the last several days, and we're still expecting mostly cloudy skies in the forecast for us until at least about Thursday, if not Friday morning. So you'll get mostly cloudy skies. Now, light windward Mauka showers. It looks like we'll get some rain there southeast of Kauai County, at least for now. Hana, and then the north end there of the Big Island, Hawaii, and Waimea included. But pretty sporadic, nothing too significant there on the radar. Gorgeous sunrise to start you off this morning. And we are expecting some land and sea breezes to roll through and come through for the leeward areas due to the lighter trades. So this afternoon could get some wet weather for the leeward spots. Winds for now, 9 miles per hour. They've actually slightly increased since we last spoke. We're expecting about 10 to 12 for the afternoon and 77 degrees outside. In terms of the surf, it is fairly small still. North and west, 0 to 2, east, 3 to 5, and for the south, 2 to 4 feet. With no weather or marine alerts for us to discuss this morning. So here's a look at that 7-day forecast for you that's on the screen. Cloud coverage favored for Thursday and then partly to mostly cloudy skies starting Aloha Friday. Top stories of the morning are coming up next. That includes an update on the Ho'omaluhia Botanical Gardens long-range master plan. That report when we continue.
19: Moderate to severe eczema with that unbearable itch. 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
3: 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KKEAAM Honolulu.
18: Till about Friday moving forward into the weekend, they'll start to increase and we'll have some nice trade wind weather that will last through early and midweek next week. But from now until about Thursday, expect about 15-25% chance of showers, cloud coverage favored with more sunshine expected in the forecast starting Aloha Friday moving forward. That's it right now for our weather. Brian, I'll send things over to you.
15: All right, mahalo, Brittany, for that weather update. 6:02, we'll take a look at traffic right here on the island of Oahu. Most of that traffic starting right about now, H1 through that Waikele stretch, you'll see those drive times get elevated west side over an hour currently. Skyline in the blue from that East Kapolei Station towards Pearl Harbor, 23 minutes, 26 if you're headed off to the airport. Central Oahu, going to get busy as well. Mehuhula Parkway looking good, so is Kamehameha Highway. H1, H2 merge should be catching most of that traffic, if any. And we'll head outside again. Here's H1 in Waimalu. You can see that traffic already getting busy. And we'll shuffle through. Most of these cameras can get an idea of what's happening on the freeway. H1 and Aiea Heights overpass. Finally, we'll stop it off right here at H1 and Manager's Drive again. That zip lane will remain open to about 9 o'clock this morning. So 2 out of 3 in that comfortable green zone, one of them being Waianae at 66 minutes into town. Kapolei at 34 minutes, 35 minutes out the door from Eva. And if you're coming on over from Mililani, about 28 minutes for you guys. 16-minute drive from the windward side in Kaneohe, Kailua, using that Pali Highway. That's going to be 15 minutes this morning. And Hawaii Kai, we'll see you guys here in about 14 minutes. Let's send it back to Sarah.
24: Thank you very much, Brian. New this morning, President Donald Trump says a deal to reopen the Strait of Hormuz could come as early as today. Iran and Oman appear to be inching toward an agreement on the critical waterway that could ease pressure on the global economy and potentially help bring an end to the war. Travel through the strait is still risky, with at least 4 ships attacked since last Friday. The U.S., along with Israel, launched the war, citing various goals, including toppling Tehran's government and ending its nuclear program.
15: Back at home, Honolulu police are investigating a crash involving one of their own. Just before 7 yesterday morning, a 41-year-old man was hit by a police vehicle in Waikiki. HPD says the officer had activated the vehicle's emergency lights and was making a left turn from Liliuokalani Avenue onto Alawai Boulevard when the man was struck in a marked crosswalk. The pedestrian was taken to the hospital in serious condition. The 25-year-old officer remains on regular duty while the department investigates whether any policies or procedures were violated.
24: Over on Hawaii Island, the Daniel K. Inouye Highway has seen too many deadly crashes just this year alone. Now police say a series of new enforcement and safety measures are already making a difference. Hawaii Police Department gave out nearly 300 citations along the stretch of highway this past weekend alone. This included 174 speeding tickets, 12 seatbelt violations, 8 unsafe overtaking citations, among others. The department says there are more officers out along the highway.
0: The traffic enforcement unit officers there regularly. Just because they don't see the top lights on the cars there doesn't mean we don't have enforcement. That's where the TEU officers are out there, and they don't have the top lights on them. It's not until you're being stopped that you see the blue lights.
24: To go along with increased enforcement, transportation officials say they've added tools such as speed monitoring devices to the long stretch of highway. Officials also plan to do open graded friction course installation and add more reflective striping that would be more visible during rainy conditions.
15: Election volunteers say Hawaii's ballot collection and counting process is secure as the primary election is this Saturday. Officials have received nearly 160,000 ballots so far, about 22% of registered voters, with roughly 1,400 ruled invalid. Voters must turn in their ballot before 7 p.m. Saturday to be counted. And KHON2 is your primary election night coverage source. You can also stay updated on our website, that is KHON2.com, as well as the KHON2 Plus app.
24: If you're getting ready to do some home upgrades, be aware of a new requirement by the city's Department of Planning and Permitting. Starting September 1st, DPP will require applicants to use the CivCheck guided AI pre-application process before submitting their permit application for residential projects. Applications that don't use CivCheck will be rejected. Projects required to do this include new construction, additions and alterations of single-family, two-family and duplex projects, along with accessory dwelling units and ohana units.
15: Time is 6:07 now. One of Oahu's most beloved botanical gardens is planning for the future, and the community is invited to be a part of the conversation.
24: Kate Piper joins us now from Ho'umalu Botanical Garden with more. Good morning, Kate.
1: Good morning, Sarah. Good morning, Sam. Yes, the Department of Parks and Recreation is inviting the community to come on down and for the presentation of the final draft of the long-term plan for Ho'omalohia Botanical Garden. And here to tell us a little bit more about what's in store, I've got spokesperson for the department, Nate Sirota. Good morning and mahalo for being here with us, Nate.
2: Good morning. Aloha kakahiaka. Thanks for having me.
1: Yeah. Okay, tell us a little bit more about what's in store this evening, what people can expect who are planning to attend.
2: Sure. So it's going to be tonight, Wednesday, starting at 6 o'clock over at the Hale Akoakoa room at Windward Community College. It's the same room where we had the previous two community meetings, but this meeting is going to be more of a presentation of the final draft of that master plan. So we got some really good input from the community and our staff since last fall when we began this process, and tonight's going to be the presentation, and then we should have that final master plan finished sometime this fall.
1: Gotcha. And so what are some noticeable changes people might see on this master plan?
2: Yeah, so we're looking at a phased approach for the master plan, and really one of the elements as part of the first phase is moving that entrance off Luluku Road. So we're kind of trying to minimize our impact to that neighborhood that's housed that entrance for so many years, and implementing a visitor entry fee. So it's very similar to Hanama Bay, where tourists that come in will pay to enter the nature preserve. It would be the same here at the Botanical Garden, but we would keep it free for locals.
1: Gotcha. And so for those that can't attend tonight but want to keep an eye on the updates happening with the master plan, tell us where they can find that information.
2: Yeah, when we launched this whole master plan process, we had a website that we used not only to keep the public informed about the meetings and how they could take part in the master plan process, but also to house the information that's included there. And so we're going to maintain that website, and that's really where we're going to have the master plan published, and we'll announce it as well too. But that also has a lot of the information about what those past meetings entailed. world. And then also we did post the initial slides and renderings that we're going to be presenting tonight. So you can take a sneak peek at that before you come to the meeting tonight. But the benefit of coming tonight is that you'll be able to have face-to-face interaction with garden staff and with our consultants who have, you know, if you have any questions or, you know, want to have some input.
1: Yeah, it's a great opportunity for the community to meet face-to-face with the people spearheading this project. I know you mentioned Tanauma Bay earlier, and the closure began this week for sewer improvement projects, but an update just came out on that. Can you tell us a little bit more about it?
2: Yeah, thank you for asking. So we're actually going to be expanding that deadline of reopening for this initial closure. So we were supposed to be reopening about August 11th, and we're going to actually keep it closed another week. So it's scheduled to reopen to the public on Wednesday, August 19th. We need that extra time for our in-house plumbers to do some additional work to the comfort station on the bottom level. So really big mahalo to the community for their patience, but we wanted to make sure that we had enough time to get the necessary work done.
1: Awesome. Well, mahalo for being here this morning, Nate, and giving us those important park updates.
2: Hey, thank you for having me.
1: Yeah, Kate Piper, working for Hawaii, sending it back to you in the studio.
15: All right, mahalo, Kate. Time is 6:10 now. Surprising guests were caught roaming the halls of Brazil's Legislative Assembly building.
4: Yeah, a pair of capybaras took a stroll through the building, slowly checking out the place. The building is near a park, which is a hot spot for capybaras and other wildlife. So sightings of the highly social animals around the government complex are common.
15: Yeah, check that out. Capybaras are native to South America. They live in rivers, lakes, and wetlands and are the world's largest rodents, weighing as much as, get this, folks, 175 pounds.
4: Whoa!
15: Yeah, tick the capybaras. Okay, this is, rats really messed up, right? Looking all ugly and hideous and stuff, right? Could you imagine if these things looked like rats? They'd be public enemy number one for all of humanity.
4: Oh, like with the tail?
15: Yeah, but because they're kind of cute, they look like beavers. The fact that they're that big, like, people just think they're cute.
4: People you want to
15: hug them, cuddle them? What? Well, I think, like, in general, people, I mean, you might not, but in general, people think they're cute. That's why they're like, so look at them. They just, they don't look like rats, that's for sure.
4: It's so, they are kind of odd looking to me. Yeah. When I first, when I moved to the mainland and I first saw one in person, I thought it was an overgrown rat.
15: Really?
4: Because, yeah.
15: Because the hair?
4: It's scary.
15: Is that why? But look at the face. Look at the face, right? Kind of like beaver, guinea pig, like chipmunky.
4: Yeah.
15: Kind of cute.
4: Okay, I had no idea they're highly social. Yeah. They like people. Man.
15: Yeah, look at them. They're just kind of strolling around. Like, they have an appointment.
4: What kind of bills are being heard today?
15: Yeah, are they protesting? They want to get their voice heard, right?
4: Exactly.
15: They have some testimony to give on a bill.
4: Hey, man, probably.
15: All right, coming up next, Brittany's back to help you plan out your Wednesday and the upcoming weekend with the latest forecast.
4: And just ahead, work in Kailua could cause some traffic headaches. Brian will tell us all about it when Wake Up Today returns.
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15: We're back to Wake Up Today, 6:15. We'll head out the door this morning. We'll check on that traffic. H1 through the Waikele stretch. We were in for a treat earlier this morning. Not much cars. And there they are right here. H1 through that Waikele stretch as it slowly but surely approaches towards Pro City this morning. H1, H2 merge. That's going to get busy as well from Central Oahu. And, of course, Skyline in the blue from the East Kapolei Station towards Pearl Harbor at 23 minutes, 26 if you're headed off to the airport. We'll head outside and check on these cameras. H1, H2 merge. We're talking about that earlier. It's getting busy this morning. Mo'olelua and Fort Shafter. That zip lane is open this morning. H1 and Aiea Heights overpass. And we'll show you H1 and Liliha this morning. You see a lot of traffic on that portion.

0: tour. Work will resume on Monday and is expected to take 1 week. The daytime contra flow will take place between 7:30 a.m. and 6:30 p.m. Motorists will be directed to use Kaha Street during the overnight detour. The city says the project is on track to finish by this October.
1: Thanks, Brian. Here's a quick look at our Pacific Tropical Tracker to monitor what we have in the tropics, Central and Pacific Basin, Central Pacific and Eastern Pacific Basin. Right now, two new developments right at that borderline clustered together with a 20% chance of becoming either tropical depression, storm, or hurricane status within the next 7 days. So thankfully, positive note, this hasn't changed since yesterday, but we'll keep you up to date if those developmental chances heighten at all. Here's a quick look at our current Doppler radar. We've got a band of moisture that's west of Kauai County right now. We do have some light northeast trades, so I'll let you know if we start to see some of these rain showers make landfall for the islands. But for now, it's been a pretty dry morning ahead. Had a stunning sunrise, and hopefully we'll have an equally beautiful sunset later this evening as well. Light showers over the Ko'olau's north end of Hawaii Island and Hana, but besides that, again, a pretty dry morning to start you off. Overcast skies at the moment, 77 degrees outside now with east-northeast trades ranging from about 5 to 9 miles per hour. Here in Honolulu, just about 9 miles per hour right now. And a quick look at the 7-day forecast shows us that the cloud coverage will be favored for Thursday, with partly to mostly cloudy skies starting on Friday. And we'll finally have those trades increase starting Aloha Friday of this week through the weekend. The stories you need to know about are coming up next, and an unplanned smash into the moon surfaced by a rocket. Details today continues.
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16: Welcome back. The upper stage of a SpaceX Falcon 9 rocket is expected to crash into the moon in an unplanned impact.
17: The rocket body has been in space for about 18 months and is now on a collision path with the near side of the moon. Alex Capriello has more.
18: Those with telescopes should be able to see a ton of lunar dust fly into the moon's atmosphere. But more importantly than that, after impact, it's going to begin an intense period of study from all the experts at NASA and SpaceX to figure out what exactly we can learn from the crash of this magnitude.

0: It's part of the reason why everyone is so excited and not worried at all about this crash landing. Remember, NASA wants to build a lunar base on the moon by the year 2032. So impacts like this one will give scientists extremely useful data on what we need to be doing to prepare for unexpected collisions and keep our future astronauts safe. But it will definitely be a show. Check out the size of the rocket part that will be hitting the moon. This is the upper stage of the SpaceX's Falcon 9 rocket, an identical copy to the one drifting through space at this very moment. Now, imagine that thing hurtling more than 5,000 miles per hour, seven times the speed of sound, and hitting the moon with roughly the same force as 3 tons of TNT. This won't be the first time this has happened, and it won't be the last. This double crater is the direct result of a Chinese rocket slamming into the moon back in 2022. Countries all around the world have signed the Artemis Accords, which commits space explorers to responsibly dispose of space debris. But in the end, this will inevitably happen again. In Chicago, Alex Capriello, News Nation.
1: Okay, inevitably, we got all the space to launch this thing into. Just don't hit the moon. That's the one thing you don't want to hit, right?
2: Right?
1: You literally have infinity outside of that.
2: I know.
1: The margin for error is very large.
2: Yeah, no, I get it. I totally get it. But at the same time, though, like, we have so much debris, space debris out there.
1: Tons.
2: So much.
1: Yeah.
2: So I'm kind of surprised that it hasn't happened often.
1: Yeah.
2: Because, you know, the moon is the closest body of planet that's to Earth, right?
1: Yeah.
2: You know what I mean? So I'm, like, kind of surprised it hasn't happened often. But I didn't know that there was a Chinese aircraft.
1: That did it in 2022?
2: Yeah.
1: I know.
2: You know, wouldn't it be fun if we, like have a civilization on the moon and they're digging, instead of digging for dinosaur bones,
1: just find these old rockets.
2: Yeah.
1: Yeah. Like 300 years. They're just like, wait a second.
2: Yeah.
1: What were these guys doing? This is crazy. The satellite thing's interesting. I've been listening to some of the astrophysicists out there talking about how it's a problem. Like, if one of the satellites hits another, like the speed at which they're going, it like causes complete chaos with all the satellites. This is like a problem we might encounter in the future.
2: Oh, my goodness.
1: There's a lot of stuff up there, that's for sure.
2: Yeah.
1: All right, folks, coming up next, Brittany will have an in-depth look, speaking English today, at your island weather forecast.
2: But first, let's take a quick look outside. Any satellites? SpaceX rockets? I don't know.
1: Too many clouds.
2: Brittany has your latest forecast after the break.
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9: 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Your time now is 6:26 a.m. We're going to show you our Doppler radar to start you off this morning. No weather alerts, no marine alerts to start us off. So here's a quick look at the radar for you. We do have to the northwest of our Kauai County areas, you're going to see this area of disturbed weather. That's a pretty big band of moisture that could heighten some of the chances for some wet weather for the western half of the islands. So far, it's been pretty spotty for Kauai County, but rather dry for Oahu. And it remains now pretty dry for Maui County and Hawaii Island. We've got some offshore pockets of moisture, but again, not a whole lot making landfall, at least thus far this morning. What we do have is the cloud coverage. We did have an absolutely stunning sunrise this morning, this last hour, if you were able to capture that. 77 degrees outside now, east-northeast trades, 9 miles per hour. In terms of the ocean forecast, we're under advisory, still slightly choppy for the east, though, at 3 to 5, south-facing 2 to 4, and for the north and the west, 0 to 2 feet. Not too many changes into tomorrow. We'll get a downward trend, though, for the south and the east at 1 to 3, and then 2 to 4. The week ahead for you is on the screen. The cloud coverage is expected to be favored still for Thursday with more sunshine forecasted. Aloha Friday into the weekend. And as that disturbance dissipates, we're expecting the trades to rebuild. Aloha Friday into the second half of this forecast period. So hopefully by this time next week, we'll have those nice breezy trades back. Looks like about 15 to 20 miles per hour by then. But today, just about 10 to 15. Daytime highs, temperature-wise, mid to high 80s. We'll see about and feel about 88 degrees for today. That's it as for our forecast. Brian, I'll send things over to you.
10: All right, mahalo, Brittany, for that weather update. 6:28, we'll head out the door this morning. We'll start it on the east side, Kalani Anaole Highway, as that traffic slowly but surely makes its way further into town. Of course, that traffic going to get busy throughout the morning. So we'll stop you right here. And, of course, Skyline, that's going to be in the blue as always from that East Kapolei Station towards Pearl Harbor at 23 minutes, 26 if you're headed off to the airport. Windward side, not too bad. H3, Likelike, and the Pali Highway from Kaneohe, Waimanalo, and Kailua. So let's head outside again. Got some beautiful views out on the east side. You see that traffic crawling its way towards the freeway this morning if you're out in Hawaii Kai, Kulio'o, Aina Haina, even as far as Waimanalo this morning. 68 minutes for Waianae, 36 for Kapolei, 37 minutes out the door from Ewa, a little bit sore if you're out in Ewa at 37. And then 29 minutes right now from Central Oahu in Mililani, 17-minute drive from the windward side in Kaneohe, 16 minutes using the Pali Highway from Kailua and Hawaii Kai. We'll see you guys here in about 14 minutes. All top stories of the morning are just ahead, but first, we got to check back in with Kate Piper. Good morning, Kate.
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6: 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I'm Sarah Madison.
7: 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Before we get to your news, let's get a check on the forecast for today with Brittany Friedlander. Aloha and good morning, Brittany.
8: Good morning, Sam. Good morning, Sarah. And happy midweek Wednesday. We've got that band of moisture still about west northwest of Kauai County. Not a whole lot of wet weather making landfall so far this morning. You could see the cloud coverage outside right now. We did have a beautiful sunrise that I hope you were able to capture. But besides that, not a whole lot of wet weather that's too significant on our radar, at least so far. But you could see again that band of moisture that could potentially bring in some more wet weather, more so for the westerly islands. It's currently right now for the offshore areas. So we'll keep you up to date if we start to see some more rain. For now, we do have about 15 to 25% chance of some showers. Currently 77 degrees outside now. Lighter trades, 9 miles per hour. Not really expecting to exceed about 12 mile per hour trades for today. So still veering towards that light to moderate end. Ocean forecast, the east surf is still slightly elevated at 3 to 5, south 2 to 4. For the north and the west, pretty flat at about the summertime average at 0 to 2. And a quick look at the 7-day forecast shows us the cloud coverage is still favored through Thursday, with partly cloudy to then mostly sunny conditions. Aloha Friday through the weekend, and that'll last through early next week with the increasing trades. That's it just right now for our weather. Brian, I'll send things over to you.
7: All right, mahalo, Brittany, for that weather update. 6:33, we'll check on that traffic right here on Hawaii Island. We'll start east side if you're heading towards Hilo. So not much in the way of traffic yet heading towards Hilo. And of course, we'll head towards west side. Kailua Kona should be picking up some traffic as well through Captain Cook and Keahoa this morning. Right here on the island of Oahu, it never misses. Morning traffic is right over there, H1, through that Waikele stretch as you approach towards Pearl City. Inching your way down towards H1 and Liliha, H1 and Ward. Of course, those options, skyline in the blue from that East Kapolei station towards Pearl Harbor. 23 minutes, 26 if you're headed off to the airport. East side getting busy as well. Kalani on the Oli Highway is what you're looking at right there. Moanalua and Fort Shafter. Finally, we'll head further down that freeway and we'll take a look at the H1 and the Liliha. You can see it's got its fair share of traffic heading into town from the east side and the west side as well. Two out of three from the west side currently in a comfortable green zone. Waianae and Kapolei. Eva, though, 37 minutes, which is a slower drive time coming from Eva. 28 from Mililani. 17-minute drive from the windward side in Kaneohe and Kailua and Hawaii Kai. We'll see you guys here in about 14 minutes. Let's send it back to the desk. All right, mahalo, Brian. Charges could come as early as today for the suspect arrested on suspicion of attempted murder following an early morning shooting in Mountain View. Big Island police say officers responded to a report of a man shot multiple times on Waikiki Street in the Livingston subdivision yesterday morning. Investigators say the 35-year-old suspect took off in a pickup truck but was arrested about 3 hours later on Kauai Street. The 53-year-old victim from Hilo remains in critical condition after being shot multiple times. Anyone with information is asked to contact police.
9: The Honolulu Police Department will start using drones as first responders. The pilot program begins today in partnership with the State Department of Law Enforcement. HPD says drones as first responder programs are used in law enforcement across the country, helping to reduce response times and giving crews information that can keep officers and the public safe. During early testing in the Honolulu area, drones were able to get to a scene in under 30 seconds. HPD says drones will not be used for random surveillance. The pilot program will operate in District 1, which includes downtown Chinatown, Ala Moana, and District 5, which includes Kalihi, Iwilei, Waunalua, and Salt Lake.
7: A shortage of drivers is causing problems for the bus. Riders are reporting more delays and cancellations.
4: Transportation officials say the 1 and the 2 are the busiest routes and the first to be impacted. The issues are creating an overload for some passengers.
5: Some of them are just congested, especially the 13. When I go to work in the morning, it's like this, like sardines.
4: The Department of Transportation Services advises folks to use apps like Transit to get the most up-to-date information regarding any changes. Meanwhile, the department is also welcoming bus driver applications for what it calls a great job with great benefits.
9: A lot of people are renewing their driver's licenses, so the city is making changes at the DMV. Written permit tests will only be available 1 or 2 days of the week, depending on the location. The hours previously reserved for permit tests are now open for appointments to renew or issue driver's licenses. People who need a permit can still take the test online at any time, but must schedule a brief follow-up in person to complete the process.
4: Coming up on 637 now, one of Oahu's most beloved botanical gardens is planning for the future, and the community is invited to be a part of the conversation.
9: Kate Piper joins us from Ho'omaluhia Botanical Garden with more. Good morning, Kate.
10: Good morning, Sarah. Good morning, Sam. Yes, the Department of Parks and Recreation is inviting the community to join the presentation of the final draft of the long-term plans for Ho'omaluhia Botanical Garden. And here to tell us a little bit more about what's in store, I've got the department's spokesperson here with us this morning, Nate Sirota. Good morning and mahalo for being here.
11: Good morning. Thanks for having me.
10: Absolutely. Okay, tell us a little bit about what's going on tonight and what people can expect who are going to attend.
11: Yeah, sure. So the final presentation of our long-range plan here at Ho'omaluhia Botanical Garden is going to start at 6 o'clock at Wimber Community College's Haleakoakoa Room. It's the same room that we've been having the prior two community meetings when we began the long-range planning process back in fall of last year. And so what people can expect is a presentation of all that hard work that the community members and our staff put in to really what the vision of the botanical garden into the future will look like. And so, you know, some of the things that we're looking at would be, you know, moving the visitor center in a little bit, possibly implementing some visitor attendance fees, so for tourists, and keeping it free for locals.
10: Gotcha. And mahalo for sharing all that information with us. So for those that can't attend tonight, what can they do to find that information and updates on the final plan?
11: Yeah, so when we launched the whole effort back in fall of last year, we actually launched a website as well to not only keep the community informed about how they can get involved, but also to house a lot of the information that's going to be included in the master plan. And so we actually already put up some of the slides that are going to be presented tonight, so you can keep track of that. And that website is actually where we're going to post the final master plan in fall. But the benefit of coming tonight is that you can have those in-person interactions with garden staff and with the consultant to ask questions, and also to hear the presentation of where we, you know, how we came to this master plan.
10: Gotcha. Okay. And, you know, why is it so important that the community be involved? I know this plan's kind of been months in the making, drafting it up, getting a lot of community input.
11: Mm-hmm. So really, the botanical garden serves the community. And so getting community input is paramount because, you know, while we are, you know, the stewards of this botanical garden, this beautiful 400-acre property right now, you know, there will be others that come after us. And we want to make sure that it's going to stay beautiful and stay functional to serve the community for generations to come. And so this plan is designed specifically to do that.
10: Gotcha. Well, mahalo for being here this morning to share this important park update with us.
11: Thank you for having me.
10: Yeah. Kate Piper, working for Hawaii, sending it back to you in the studio.
4: All right, mahalo, Kate. Time is 6:39 now. What a contrast. Ho'omaluhia Botanical Garden, mm-hmm. and then this story. Apple AirPods with built-in cameras could be available sooner than we think.
9: Yeah, according to a Bloomberg report, Apple has been testing two versions. The first has been in the works for a while, and the second is coming along more quickly.
4: Rather than taking photos or video, the sensors in the camera AirPods are expected to enhance Siri, a live view of a wearer's surroundings, tying into existing visual intelligence tools. The report says the second model is already appearing in iOS 27 beta code, which means Apple could launch the camera AirPods this year. So I don't completely understand what it is that Siri will be doing with these cameras and the AirPods, but you're not going to be using them? Very bizarre.
9: Yeah, that is. Why would we need cameras coming out of the side of our heads?
4: Yeah.
9: Like, how is that going to help us?
4: I have no idea. I mean, look, we've already relegated, like, our privacy and stuff. Everybody's mm-hmm. got a phone in their pocket. It's got mm-hmm. cameras. My car's got cameras all over the place. There's mm-hmm. cameras everywhere.
9: Right.
4: But it does seem weird to have AirPods with cameras.
9: I know. I don't get it.
4: And then, like, you got, like, the Meta glasses and stuff like that where, like, people can just be looking at you and recording you. Not
9: I don't
4: a fan
9: like
4: of that either.
9: I don't like that at all because they don't have my consent to do that.
4: Yeah.
9: But again, like you're saying, we're already surrounded with cameras everywhere. So it's
4: There's one right there. Yeah.
9: It's hard. There was a story that we did maybe like a month ago. And it's this high schooler who's developing a sensor in the back. That's cool. So it's for runners. So if they can't hear the cars coming, because you know those Tesla cars, they're quiet.
4: So a rear view mirror almost.
9: Yeah, exactly. So I think something like having eyes in the back, I think would help you, you know?
4: Maybe that's what it is.
9: But I mean, from the side, you can use your peripheral vision.
4: We need more information. That'd be interesting to see what they're using it for. All right, coming up next, Brian will have a live look at your traffic hotspots and those drive times if you're heading into town.
9: But first, let's take a quick look outside. We had a beautiful sunrise with those pink skies. More on the weather for today with Brittany after the break.
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7: Welcome back to the Wake Up Today, 644. As we head out the door this morning, we're checking that traffic right here on the flow map. H1 heading townbound again, picking up that pocket of yellow, slow-moving traffic as you get closer towards town this morning. Skyline, of course, got your options. We've got all the stations here, but we'll focus on the East Kapolei station as you make your way towards Pearl Harbor at 23 minutes 26 if you're heading off to the airport. Central Oahu, looking pretty good. You'll get most of that traffic at the H1-H2 merge as we step outside into the very historic Kaimuki area, Wailea Avenue and 9th Avenue is what you're looking at here. In case this is where you live or where you're going to work at, pretty quiet right now in Kaimuki. So we'll jump back on that freeway and we'll show you everything making its way towards town this morning, Moanalua and Fort Shafter. You can see that's getting busy as well. And we'll pull the brakes right about here. H1 and Laliha getting its fair share of traffic. That bottleneck starting pretty early this morning. So drive times are coming in 70 minutes right now from the west side out in Waianae. Hour 10 for you guys. Kapolei checking in at a 37-minute pace into town, 39 for Eva. And if you're coming on over from Mililani, about 31 minutes in a car, 18-minute drive from the windward side in Kaneohe and Kailua and Hawaii Kai. We'll see you guys here in about 15 minutes as we check on today's weather with Brittany.
8: Thanks, Brian. Here's a look into the forecast center to start you off this morning. We've got some stratus clouds outside and some overcast areas for the islands. We're going to take a look at our Doppler radar with the band of moisture currently northwest of Kauai County. So we do have some areas of disturbed weather offshore right now that could potentially bring in some more wet weather and some rain showers for Kauai County and Oahu. Today, more so for the western half of the state, but for now, it's remained pretty dry. Not a whole lot of this moisture is making landfall as of right now. But we do have some elevated wet weather potential, about 15 to 25% chance for today, pretty sporadically. Now, a quick look at the current conditions for you outside. Just show us mostly cloudy favored now, 77 degrees as you step out. East-northeast trades 9 miles per hour with, unfortunately, some humidity expected for today still. Through the rest of this week until about Aloha Friday. Now, Aloha Friday is when we're expecting those trades to increase. In terms of the surf forecast, the east-facing surf remains at about 3 to 5 today, south 2 to 4, north and west facing 0 to 2. And as we head into tomorrow, you'll see a downward trend for the south and east surf. West and north will remain the summertime average, though, at 0 to 2 feet. Quick look at the 7-day forecast for you is also on the screen. We've got the cloud coverage favored through Thursday, then partly to mostly cloudy skies for Aloha Friday lasting through the weekend, and partly cloudy to mostly sunny as we head into early next week starting Monday. Coming up next, the stories you need to know before you step out the door, and some job applicants are bringing mom and dad to an interview. Do you think it's a good idea? 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
9: Bringing backup to their interviews.
4: Yeah, they are bringing a good resume, but mom and dad? Yeah, HR professionals say more parents are getting involved in their adult children's job searches, even applying for jobs on their behalf.
9: Even once they have a job, 28% of Gen Z professionals say their parents helped with pay or benefit negotiations, and 32% say parents were their main influence on career decisions.
0: Anything from parents showing up to job fairs to even moms calling recruiters asking for an explanation for why their candidate or why their child was dismissed from a role. And as easy it is to judge these parents, I think we have to remember that these parents are acting out of love and not out of control. This is a completely different job market than many of these parents experience for themselves.
4: Okay, Shark Tank star Kevin O'Leary said bringing a parent to a job interview may be viewed as a red flag by hiring managers. A little understated there. Never thought I would say that of Kevin O'Leary. Yeah. But yeah, I think that's a major red flag. So there's a giant difference. There's a line here between helping, giving advice, right?
1: Yes.
4: Walking them through, even like practicing the job interview with them.
1: Yeah, that's nice.
4: Versus doing it for them.
1: Yeah, I know. Weird. And I don't know where this is coming from. Obviously, it's generational. Maybe because the younger generation, they don't talk on the phone as often as we do. So maybe, you know, they don't have those skills of like talking.
4: Yeah.
1: Do you know what I mean? Because it's all through text now. I don't know. I'm making excuses for them. And this is just really weird to me. It's so bizarre.
4: Don't do it.
1: It's such a bad idea.
4: The chances of getting hired after that. For me, if I was recruiting, a giant red flag. Like, that's an absolute no-go right there.
1: Yeah.
4: If mom or dad is doing it for you. That means you're incapable of doing it. So
1: exactly.
4: What's the point?
1: That's what it shows, for sure.
4: Yeah.
1: And for me, it might even backfire more because my Asian parents, they have nothing good to say about me. So.
4: It's good. Yeah. They're going to give the real truth.
1: Yeah.
4: Okay, let me tell you about Sarah. Since second grade.
1: She's been talking back.
4: Okay. So this is really tough. If your child asked for this, what would you do?
1: I would like, no.
4: Just say
1: absolutely
4: straight up no.
1: Absolutely, yeah. No, do it yourself. And then if you fail, that's actually good.
4: It is. You learn from that. I'd make him do more job interviews after that. Now you got to walk through the fire.
1: When we come back, we'll check on your surfer weather forecast.
4: But first, let's take a quick peek outside. See how this Wednesday morning is shaping up. We got those overhead skies that have some partial clouds to them. We're going to see that throughout the week. Brittany's back to tell you about that, as well as our surf when Wake Up Today returns.
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8: And we're going to take a look into the tropics here, what's brewing at the central and the eastern Pacific basin. We've got two developments clustered right next to each other, both in the eastern Pacific as of right now, but they could form in the central Pacific. We've got 20% chance of developing into one of the cyclone systems that could potentially be depression storm or even hurricane status between now and next week, Wednesday. The positive is this developmental chance of both of these systems hasn't changed since yesterday, but we will keep you up to date if there is anything new. In terms of areas of disturbed weather northwest of Kauai County, you could see that band of moisture. That's going to bring in potential for some overcast skies and some higher chances for some wet weather for the western half of the islands through tomorrow. And right now, it still remains for the offshore areas, so not a whole lot of rain showers have made landfall this morning. You could see the drier trends, though, for Maui County and for the Big Island, though. In terms of the current conditions, we had some cloud coverage earlier that has persisted through this hour until even our 7 o'clock a.m. hour. Mostly cloudy skies favored. Beautiful sunrise we had this morning about an hour ago, though. And 78 degrees outside. Northwest winds now that have transitioned 3 miles per hour. Mostly cloudy through Thursday, and then more sunshine is expected. Aloha Friday with increasing trades. Trades will become breezy over the weekend through early next week. That's it as for our forecast. Let's take a look at the surf with Gary. Good morning, Gary.
10: Hey, good morning, Brittany. Well, the North Shore's flat to an ankle snapper. Let's call it that. Ankle snapper. Say that 10 times. And reef ripples. We've got nothing going on except diving, paddling, and fishing. Flat to 1 out at Makaha. It's clean. We got 2-footers in town, little peelers, and Diamond Head's 2 feet, Sandy's 2.5, and Makapu'u up to 3 feet. It's no warnings posted. Trades 10 to 20 through Friday and ramping up for the weekend, along with a little south swell. And then the bigger stuff comes next Wednesday, Thursday. So it's could be near warning levels. This is a big swell coming. The high tide today is at 10 at 1.8, low tide at 2:30 at 0.1, sun will set 7:08, rise at 6:06. 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All right, Brian, over to you. Have a good day.
7: All right, Jihu, mahalo for that surf update. Hey, top stories of the morning are coming up next. Plus, if you're getting ready to do some home upgrades, changes are coming to the requirements. Those details when Wake Up Today continues.
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1: Good morning and welcome to Wake Up Today on this Wednesday, the 5th of August. I'm Sarah Madison.
4: And I'm Sam Spangler. Before we get to your top stories, let's get a quick check of the forecast outside with Brittany Friedlander. Aloha and good morning, Brittany.
8: Aloha, Sam. Aloha, Sarah. And good morning, everyone. Happy midweek Wednesday. We've got cloud coverage and overcast skies. Fortunately favored this morning, but we did have a beautiful sunrise, so hopefully an equally beautiful sunset that we can expect later this evening. Looks like the cloud coverage will stick with us the rest of the day today, and especially for the western half of the state, including Kauai County and Oahu. We're expecting some here and there sporadic showers. We've got some areas of disturbed weather northwest of Kauai right now that we'll take a look at periodically throughout the morning. For now, your current conditions as you step outside is 78 degrees at the moment for our temperatures. Northwest winds now 3 miles per hour, with fortunately some humidity forecasted for us today through at least the second half of this week until about Friday. Now, it does look like the trades will increase that time into the weekend, but from now until then, expect some pretty humid conditions. East-facing surface, 3 to 5 now, south-facing 2 to 4, summertime average for the north and west at 0 to 2. And we are expecting a new south swell over the weekend, but for now it will remain pretty small, 1 to 3, north and west tomorrow for Thursday, 0 to 2, and for the east tomorrow, a downward trend at 2 to 4 feet. 7-day forecast for you is also on the screen. We've got the cloud coverage still favored, persisting through tomorrow. Then trending mostly cloudy to partly cloudy, aloha Friday into the weekend, with more sunshine expected as we head into early next week, starting Monday. That's the latest for our weather. Brian, I'll send things over to you.
7: All right, mahalo, Brittany, for that weather update. 7:02, we'll take a look at traffic this morning. H1 through that Waikele stretch, again, getting busy this morning. Pockets of yellow and orange as it slowly approaches towards Pro City and Aiea this morning. Kunia Road, Fort Weaver Road, that's going to get busy as well. H1, H2 merge catching most of that traffic from Central Oahu. And, of course, you got your options this morning. Skyline in the blue from the East Kapolei Station towards Pearl Harbor, 23 minutes, 26 if you're headed off to the airport. If you're headed on over from the west side, out in Makaha, Nanakuli, Waianae, and Ma'ili, Farrington Highway, looking like smooth sailing so far, so good. So we'll make our way out here, Central Oahu, Lumi'aina and Lumi'auau. That traffic going to get busy throughout the morning. And then we'll jump back on that freeway and show you where everyone is, H1, H2 merge. And we'll head further down that freeway and we'll show you H1 and Ward. And you see a lot of cars coming in from the east side using Kalani Anaole Highway as their route into town. So well over an hour for Waianae at 71 minutes, 37-minute drive from Kapolei, 41 minutes out the door from Ewa. And if you're coming on over from Mililani, about 32 minutes for you guys, 19-minute drive from the windward side in Kaneohe, Kailua using that Pali Highway, about 18 minutes in the car. And then Hawaii Kai, we'll see you guys here in about 17 minutes. Let's send it over to Sarah.
1: Thank you very much, Brian. New this morning, President Donald Trump says a deal to reopen the Strait of Hormuz could come as early as today. Iran and Oman appear to be inching toward an agreement on the critical waterway that could ease pressure on the global economy and potentially help bring an end to the war. Travel through the strait is still risky, with at least 4 ships attacked since last Friday. The U.S., along with Israel, launched the war, citing various goals, including toppling Tehran's government and ending its nuclear program.
4: Back at home, Honolulu police are investigating a crash involving one of their own. Just before 7 yesterday morning, a 41-year-old man was hit by a police vehicle in Waikiki. HPD says the officer had activated the vehicle's emergency lights and was making a left turn from Liliuokalani Avenue onto Alawai Boulevard when the man was struck in a marked crosswalk. The pedestrian was taken to the hospital in serious condition. The 25-year-old officer remains on regular duty while the department investigates whether any policies or procedures were violated.
1: Over on Hawaii Island, the Daniel K. Inouye Highway has seen too many deadly crashes just this year alone. Now police say a series of new enforcement and safety measures are already making a difference. Hawaii Police Department gave out nearly 300 citations along that stretch of highway this past weekend alone. This included 174 speeding tickets, 12 seatbelt violations, 8 unsafe overtaking citations, among others. The department says there are more officers out along the highway.
3: The traffic enforcement unit officers there regularly. Just because they don't see the top lights on the cars there doesn't mean we don't have enforcement. That's where the TEU officers are out there, and they don't have the top lights on them. It's not until you're being stopped that you see the blue lights.
1: To go along with increased enforcement, transportation officials say they've added tools such as speed monitoring devices to the long stretch of highway. Officials plan to do open graded friction course installation and add more reflective striping that would be more visible during rainy conditions.
4: Election volunteers say Hawaii's ballot collection and counting process is secure, as the primary election is this Saturday. Officials have received nearly 160,000 ballots so far, about 22% of registered voters, with roughly 1,400 ruled invalid. If you do plan to vote in person on primary election day, you can help shorten the wait times and speed up the lines by doing a couple of things before.
15: The registration is up to date, as well as helping you review the digital voter guide so you know who's on your ballot.
4: Officials say long lines do delay the results because state law says results cannot be released until the last voter has voted. Voters must turn in their ballot before 7 p.m. Saturday to be counted. And KHON2 is your primary election night coverage source. You can also stay updated on our website, KHON2.com, as well as the KHON Plus app.
1: If you're getting ready to do some home upgrades, be aware of a new requirement by the city's Department of Planning and Permitting. Starting September 1st, DPP will require applicants to use the CivCheck guided AI pre-application process before submitting their permit application for residential projects. Applications that don't use CivCheck will be rejected. Projects required to do this include new construction, additions and alterations of single-family, two-family and duplex projects, along with accessory dwelling units and ohana units.
4: Time is 7:07 now. One local dance studio is proving it's never too early or too late to hit the dance floor with new classes for every age as well as skill level.
1: Kate Piper joins us now live from Music, Body and Soul Dance and Wellness Studio with more. Good morning, Kate.
16: Good morning, Sarah. Good morning, Sam. Yes, Music, Body and Soul Dance and Wellness Studio is celebrating health and wellness through the power of dance and movement. And here to tell us a little bit more about what they've got in store, I've got Cherry Simon, who is the studio's founder. Good morning and mahalo for being here with us.
18: Good morning.
16: Okay, tell us a little bit about Music, Body and Soul. What's it all about for those that have never been before?
18: Okay, so this is more than dance studio. It's all about community. And we have classes from kids to adults, even for babies. And morning is women's fitness, afternoon kids classes, and evening adult salsa, bachata, and more.
16: Gotcha. Okay, so tell us a little bit about, you've got some new stuff coming up. Tell us what you're rolling out.
18: Yes. So we started women's fitness in the morning. So this is not just a workout. It's about movement quality, how we can feel more elegant and graceful movement in everyday life. And also we started mama and pre-mama circle. As I'm 7 months pregnant, and I wanted to create a community for all other moms and pre-mama to be friends and support each other, and they can bring their babies too.
16: I love that. You know, you saw the need for community for mamas to be, you know, and new mamas, and you created that here, which is really, really special. You know, why do you love dance? Why did you create this studio?
18: This is my passion. So I was in LA, and when I started dancing, I didn't have any friends or family because I'm from Japan. And dancing helps. I didn't even speak English that time, but dancing is world language, and that helps me to meet people, make friends, and I had a place to be.
16: Yeah, dance is such a great way to connect with the community. And you know, earlier you mentioned those adult salsa classes, and you're gonna teach me a little something here right now. Get over here, Justin. My dance partner is on his way. I am going to give it a try. Cherry's going to take it away. Kate Piper, dancing for Hawaii. Okay, let's do it. All right. Okay, what are we learning here today, Cherry?
18: Let's do salsa. Very simple. Let's do basic steps, and you're going to turn. He's going to give you a turn, and he's going to turn. Let's switch the place.
16: Okay.
18: He's a good dancer. He'll lead you.
16: Okay. I trust you, Justin.
19: All right, ready?
16: Yes, I'm ready.
18: Five, six, seven, basic, and one, two, three, and five, six, seven, one, two, three, five, six, seven, and one, two, three, five, six, seven, and one, two, three, five,
4: Okay, Kate.
1: Yeah,
4: okay.
1: Kate. She's got moves.
4: Yeah, she's good. Look at that. You know, I was a little worried. Our photographer, Bob, went down to the feet, which I, if I was there, I would not appreciate, right? Because you get the yeah. feet mixed up.
1: Uh-huh.
4: But hers were pretty slick. That was good.
1: I don't know if this is her first time. I don't know.
4: Yeah,
1: but
4: I hope not.
1: She's really good.
4: If it is, then I'm jealous.
1: Right.
4: I hope not. We'll have to ask her.
1: I know. Okay, wait. But I feel like if it's your first time singing or dancing, I feel like you could pick up dancing better, right? Or faster
4: yeah.
1: than singing.
4: Well, I mean, if you're
1: hopefully.
4: Me, neither. So that's what you always tell me, like, anybody can learn to sing, anybody yeah. can learn to dance. I don't know. I'll put it to the test.
1: That's sad.
4: I don't think so.
1: There's a studio for you.
4: I know, all right. Coming up next, weak trades and more chances of showers. Brady explains in her full forecast.
1: And it's coming back by popular demand. More on the Eva Carnival at Waikai when Wake Up Today returns.
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7: Wake Up Today, 7:14. As we head out the door this morning, we're checking the traffic. Most of the traffic should be situated right about here, and it is H1 through that Waikele stretch. And of course, you can see it's getting busy throughout the morning. Skyline going to be in the blue as always from that East Kapolei station towards Pearl Harbor at 23:26 if you're headed off to the airport. And if you're working downtown, this could be you, King and Bishop, in our financial district. You could probably take H1 heading townbound, take that Pali exit, and it'll take you straight down Bishop Street right here. We'll jump back on that freeway and we'll see what's happening here. H1 H2 merge, that's going to get busy throughout the morning. And finally, we'll pull the brakes right here at H1 and Ward. You see a lot of cars coming in from the east side using Kalani on the Ole Highway as the route into town this morning. And I'll show you this camera real quick. You see that zip lane is open this morning from the west side. That's going to help you guys out, H1 and Aiea Heights overpass. So 70 minutes right now from Waianae, 36-minute drive for Kapolei, 40 minutes out the door from Eva. And if you're coming on over from Mililani, about 30 minutes for you guys, 20-minute drive from Kaneohe and Kailua on the windward side. And Hawaii Kai, we'll see you guys here in about 19 minutes as we check on today's weather with Brittany.
0: Texas. Brian, here's a look into the forecast center to start you off this morning. We have two disturbances in the eastern Pacific with a 20% developmental chance of becoming one of our tropical cyclone systems, which could include depression storm or hurricane status, depending on the sustained winds. And at least the positive is, for now, this hasn't changed since yesterday. We actually spoke about it in our 8 o'clock a.m. hour yesterday, Tuesday, during Take 2. It hasn't changed since then, so still about a 20% chance of developing. We'll update you, though, if we find anything new. In terms of the band of moisture we've been talking about this morning, still lingering northwest of Kauai County, does elevate our chances for some wet weather. We do have mostly cloudy skies forecasted for us today for Kauai County and Oahu, but not a whole lot of rain, at least quite yet, making landfall this morning. So should be a pretty dry commute if you're heading out. Current conditions for you for now in town, we've got 78 degrees outside, northwest winds now 3 miles per hour. Will feel a bit warmer than what is forecasted. We also have humidity, unfortunately, forecasted for us today with the lighter trades. The trades are

0: August 15th and 16th at the Waikai Events Lawn. 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All right, and the stories you need to know about are coming up next, and how some social media influencers could be pitching you bogus products. The BBB joins us live to tell us what to watch out for when Wake Up Today returns.
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8: Wake up today.
9: We've all heard the warning not to trust everything we see online, but that is getting harder when the person recommending a product sounds qualified, looks real, and may have thousands of followers. According to the local Better Business Bureau, some social media influencers are legitimate and follow advertising rules, while others hide what they're being paid, promote products they have never used, or use artificial intelligence to create fake experts as well as endorsements. Joining us now with the details this morning is BBB's Dale Dixon. Aloha and good morning, Dale. Thank you so much for stopping by with us.
10: Aloha, Sam. Great to be with you.
9: So break it down for us. What have people been reporting to the BBB?
10: You know, in the past 24 months, people have reported to us about 100,000 online purchase scams across the U.S. Here in Hawaii, consumers reported about 420 of those, $225,000 lost in total. So it is a significant problem. Nearly half of those online purchases involve social media. And I just ran some quick numbers, and about one out of every two posts we see online are actually an ad, somebody trying to get us to buy something, either really, you know, easy to see and easy to spot, or it could be that influencer that you mentioned that's kind of hiding what they're doing.
9: Yeah, that is alarming. One out of every two posts, a lot of money being lost to some of these fake advertisements. What are the most common examples of misleading influencers that we're seeing on social media?
10: So the first thing would be hidden paid promotion. Someone's going to be paid. They could be receiving a free product. They could be earning a commission on a sale without telling the audience. It's the transparency that we're looking for here. People who are getting paid to recommend a product should let the viewer know that that's what's happening. And

0: if you hear, you know, a recommendation that sounds very personal and independent, oftentimes it's an advertisement. The second thing is a fake experience or qualification. So that's when the influencer is going to promote a product that they've never used, or they might pose as a doctor or a veterinarian or maybe a financial expert, even just putting on the white doctor's coat and hanging a stethoscope around their neck to make them look like a doctor, whether they don't say anything or not, would be something that we should be watching for. The third thing, and this is where it's really troubling, and that's the AI-generated endorsement and identities. So that's where the scammer will actually take a well-known celebrity and then put the product or make them actually out promote the product with their words, and that's not real. So when you see a celebrity endorsing a product, that really increases my level of skepticism.
1: Yeah, you got to go in there with a skeptical eye. What tips do you have for people to spot these misleading social media influencer posts?
0: First thing to do is to, number one, verify the person. Look for their name, their experience, get in and take a look at their social media profile, exactly who they are, what their credentials are. A large following is not proof that that person is real, qualified, or trustworthy. The second thing to look for is transparency. If they're promoting a product, they need to clearly say that they are getting paid or they're in somehow getting a commission, something that tells you, hey, I'm being transparent, I'm gonna get a benefit for this. The third thing is to research the business you're buying from before you provide any kind of payment information. So that's where you would leave the social media app and then search for the company independently. Better Business Bureau, BBB.org, has business profiles on so many businesses. It's a great place to start. You're going to look at their complaint history, contact information, look for the business's refund policy and customer feedback, and then make sure you do pay with a credit card. If you have a seller that's demanding you use a gift card or cryptocurrency or wire transfers or anything else that's hard to recover, that's the signal to run the other way.
1: Yeah, always a huge red flag right there. If you do want something to trust, something you can trust online, BBB.org. Like you said, Dale, I use it all the time in my personal life. I'm not an influencer, but I can attest to how well it works. It's a great resource. Dale, thank you so much for stopping by with us and sharing this information. All right, folks, coming up next, we'll have a quick check on those morning traffic conditions. And just ahead, Brittany will have your full forecast. Keep it here. We'll be right back.
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8: Everyone, your time now is 7:27 a.m. for this beautiful wake up today, Wednesday, and we're going to take a quick look into the tropics here and see if there's anything brewing in the central or the eastern Pacific basin. And we enjoyed at least the first half of this week. We had no new developments, but since yesterday, about our 8 o'clock a.m. hour, nothing has changed since then, so that's some good news. But we still have the two clusters here with a 20% chance of developing into one of our tropical cyclone systems, which could include either depression, storm, or hurricane status, depending on their sustained winds. And currently, that's located in the eastern Pacific, but we'll keep you up to date, of course, with anything new. In terms of our Doppler radar, we have this large band of moisture with some areas of disturbed weather northwest of Kui'i County that will bring in some elevated wet weather potential for the western half of the islands today. But so far, it hasn't made landfall quite yet. So what we do have is the overcast skies and the cloud coverage, but a pretty dry morning ahead, especially for Maui County and for Hawaii Island. Here's a quick look at the mostly cloudy skies now. The current conditions show us high 70s to low 80s for the islands. Here in town specifically, 78 degrees outside, 3 mile per hour winds. And in terms of the ocean forecast, elevated east shores linger 3 to 5 for the surf, south-facing 2 to 4. North and west, still the summertime average at 0 to 2 feet. As we move forward into tomorrow, mostly cloudy expected for Thursday, with partly cloudy to mostly sunny starting next week, but we'll have a little bit of everything until about the weekend. So from now through Saturday and Sunday, expect partly to mostly cloudy skies with some areas of sunshine and increasing trade starting Aloha Friday. That's it right now for our forecast. Brian, I'll send things over to you.
9: All right, mahalo, Brittany, for that weather update. 7:29, we'll take a look outside in Waikiki, Kalakaua, and Kohio. That's the Kalakaua and Kohio split in case you're working in Waikiki this morning. We'll make our way here to the full map, and of course, most of that traffic should be situated right about here, H1 through that Waikele stretch. Looking pretty good. Those drive times, we'll get to that in a second. Of course, skyline going to be in the blue this morning from that East Kapolei station towards Pearl Harbor at 23 minutes 26 if you're headed off to the airport. Pretty quiet on this portion getting into Waikiki. You also got Makuhali and Kapahulu if you're working Waikiki this morning. Beautiful views, Kalakaua and Kuhio right there. So we'll get out those drive times again. 75 minutes right now from Waianae, so well over an hour. 36-minute drive for Kapolei, 41 for Ewa. And if you're coming on over from Mililani, about 33 minutes for you guys. 23-minute drive from the windward side in Kaneohe, Kailua, using that Pali Highway. That's going to be 24 minutes this morning. And Hawaii Kai, we'll see you guys here in about 20 minutes. Well, top stories of the morning are coming up next, but first we got to check back in with Kate Piper. Morning, Kate.
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12: 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Steph, taxes, and Jared Goff throwing for at least 4,000 yards. That's been the case for the past four seasons, where Goff has thrown for at least 4,400 yards each year. He hasn't missed a game in the past four seasons, so injuries can always play a role in season-long player totals, but for a player who's proven to be durable and has Jahmyr Gibbs, Amon-Ra St. Brown, and Jameson Williams to throw the ball to, I'll be taking the over 4,050 season-long passing yards for Jared Goff. I'm Pat Boyle. 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
9: 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Welcome back to Wake Up Today on this Wednesday. I'm Sam Spangler.
21: And I'm Sarah Madison. Before we get your news, let's check your weather with Brittany Freelander. Good morning, Brittany.
22: Good morning, Sarah. Good morning, Sam. And happy midweek Wednesday, everyone. We've got partly to mostly cloudy skies expected for this morning and this afternoon, with a slight chance of some wet weather and some rain showers. We have some spots of some moisture northwest of Kui'i County that we'll show you here in a second. Some of that could be, some of the wet weather there could be brought in towards the western half of the islands today. But for the most part, Maui County, the eastern half, and Hawaii Island will remain fairly dry. So you could see that band of rain right now, some low pressure. But for now, it has remain fairly dry this morning, so we're not expecting any wet weather or some rain showers, at least for the next couple of hours. The most we saw about our 5 o'clock a.m. hour was some showers over the Ko'olau this morning, but besides that, it should remain fairly dry. Current conditions for you now include the mostly cloudy skies outside, high 70s to low 80s for the islands, currently in town about 78 degrees specifically now, and northwest winds about 3 miles per hour. Unfortunately, we'll have some humidity forecasted for us today through at least Aloha Friday until the trades increase. Trades will be light to moderate, and they've tapered off from now until about Friday this week. Ocean forecast for us as well for the surf, east-facing surf 3 to 5, south 2 to 4. For the north and west, about 0 to 2. And will remain about the summertime average for the northwest through tomorrow, Thursday, with a downward trend in the south and the east-facing surf for tomorrow. East surf 2 to 4, south surf at about 1 to 3. The week ahead for you is on the screen. Mostly cloudy conditions as we head into Thursday still. Partly to mostly cloudy for Aloha Friday through the weekend. Then we'll finally get more sunshine early next week with partly cloudy to mostly sunny conditions starting Monday all the way through next week, Wednesday. That's it just right now for our forecast. Brian, I'll send things over to you.
9: All right, mahalo, Brittany, for that weather update. 7:34. Let's take a look at traffic right here on the island of Oahu. We did have pockets of yellow and orange through that Waikele stretch. So far, so good. But it is busy on those alternate routes as well. If you're coming down from Mililani and Wahiwa, H1, H2 merge, that's going to get busy. Skyline, of course, we got all the stations, but we'll focus on that East Kapolei station towards Pearl Harbor at 23 minutes 26 if you're headed off to the airport. With that, we'll head outside. Here's Kalakaua and Kukio. Give me that moderate traffic making its way into Waikiki this morning. Beautiful views out in Waikiki. We'll jump back on that freeway and we'll see what's happening here. H1, H2 merge, and of course, as Zip Lane is open this morning, H1 and Manager's Drive. We'll take a look at H1 and Aiea Heights overpass. Finally, we'll jump off that freeway for our friends on the windward side. If you're using Pali Highway as your route into town this morning, looking pretty good. Pali Highway and Waokanaka, Pali Highway, Jack Lane, La'imi Road, and Pa'iwa Road all looking about the same, really light to moderate traffic. 77 minutes right now from the west side in Waianae, 37 from Kapolei, 40 minutes out the door from Ewa. And if you're coming on over from Mililani, about 33 minutes for you guys, 23-minute drive from Kaneohe, Kailua using that Pali Highway, about 25 minutes this morning. And Hawaii Kai, we'll see you guys here in about 21 minutes. Let's send it over to Sarah.
21: Thank you very much, Brian. Charges could come as early as today for the suspect arrested on suspicion of attempted murder following an early morning shooting in Mountain View. Big Island police say officers responded to a report of a man shot multiple times on Waikiki Street in the Livingston subdivision yesterday morning. Investigators say the 35-year-old suspect took off in a pickup truck but was arrested about 3 hours later on Kauai Street. The 53-year-old victim from Hilo remains in critical condition after being shot multiple times. Anyone with information is asked to contact police.
1: The Honolulu Police Department will start using drones as first responders. The pilot program begins today in partnership with the State Department of Law Enforcement. HPD says drones as first responder programs are used in law enforcement across the country, helping to reduce response times and giving crews information that can keep officers and the public safe. During early testing in the Honolulu area, drones were able to get to a scene in under 30 seconds. HPD says drones will not be used for random surveillance. Police Chief David Lazar says the department will be open about how the program operates to build public trust.
15: We'll put our flight logs, and they'll know, the community will know how often we fly. They'll be able to read our policy. Everything that we can give to the community that doesn't jeopardize a case or an investigation, we are going to give to the community because this is how you maintain trust.
1: The pilot program will operate in District 1. That includes downtown, Chinatown, Ala Moana, and District 5, which includes Kalihi, Iwile, Moanalua, as well as Salt Lake.
21: A shortage of drivers is causing problems for the bus. Riders are reporting more delays and cancellations. Transportation officials say the 1 and 2 are the busiest routes and the first to be impacted. Issues are creating an overload for some passengers.
17: Some of them are just congested, especially the 13. When I go to work in the morning, it's like this. Like sardines.
21: The Department of Transportation Services advises folks to use apps like Transit to get the most up-to-date information regarding any changes. Meanwhile, the department is also welcoming bus driver applications for what it calls a great job with great benefits.
1: After months of community coordination and in-depth research, the public is invited to learn more about Ho'omaluhia Botanical Gardens' long-range master plan. Organizers say the plan includes everything from improving visitor experience to preserving cultural and natural resources.
19: And so, you know, some of the things that we're looking at would be, you know, moving the visitor center in a little bit, possibly implementing some visitor attendance fees, so for tourists, and keeping it free for locals.
1: Tonight's meeting gets underway at 6 p.m. at Windward Community College. If you can't attend, you can head to KHON2.com for a link to the master plan. On Maui, it's difficult to navigate life alone after a cancer diagnosis, but a free workshop could help.
21: 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Good morning, Jack.
20: Good morning. Here's the latest from Maui County. 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It's a free six-week workshop designed to help participants build practical skills for living well during and after a cancer diagnosis. The Maui County Office on Aging, in partnership with the Pacific Cancer Foundation, is offering the program, made possible in part through funding from the State of Hawaii Healthy Aging Partnership Program. 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To register and for more information, go to pacificcancerfoundation.org/calendar. Reporting from the Akamai Newsroom on Maui, I'm Jack Gist for Wake Up Today. Back to you.
1: All right, mahalo, Jack. Time is 7:40 now. One local dance studio is proving it's never too early or too late to hit the dance floor with new classes for every age and skill level.
21: Yeah, Kate Piper joins us now live from Music, Body and Soul Dance and Wellness Studio with more. Good morning, Kate.
23: Good morning, Sarah. Good morning, Sam. Yes, Music, Body and Soul Dance and Wellness Studio is focusing on, you know, well-being, health and wellness through the power of dance. And here to tell us a little bit more about what's in store, I've got Cherry Simon, who is the studio's founder. Good morning and mahalo for being here with us.
24: Good morning.
23: Okay, for those that haven't been to Music, Body and Soul before, tell us what you're all about.
24: So we have a morning fitness in the morning. So this is women's only. And in the afternoon, we have kids classes. And afternoon, we have salsa, bachata, and other adult classes.
23: Oh, so much fun. And I know you guys are starting some new classes. You specifically have a class that's focusing on women's confidence, strength,
0: Tell us a little bit about that.
24: Yes. So women's morning fitness, but this is not just a workout because I don't like gym workout. Yes. So we just want to feel feminine and elegant with the movement. So we focus on the movement quality. Also, we build strength and flexibility at the same time to improve posture and how to walk and how to move.
0: Yeah, such a fun way to work out, doing something a little different, you know. And speaking of doing something a little different, we're going to demonstrate for you a couple of things that you might learn in the class. Okay, Cherry, I'm going to let you take it away. All right, okay. Let's do it.
24: Let's just do the feminine walk all together. Yes. So I'm going to have you guys walk, starting with the left foot. Ready? 5, 6, 7, and walk, walk, walk. Mm-hmm. Keep the chest lifted. Very nice. Sending the knee forward. Point the toes. Very nice. Beautiful. And a turn. Yes. Beautiful. And walk back. Very nice. Mm-hmm. So a little bit shoulder movement and a little bit hip movement comes from natural movement. Very nice.
0: Okay, next thing, let's show.
24: Okay, so also we work on the flexibility, so how this is gonna work. So just standing one leg, this is your start, and after that, you're gonna lift the knee to the shoulder. Very nice. And after that, you're gonna lift the leg. Beautiful. And the goal is gonna be, ta-da!
3: Okay, Kate, I see you. I see you. No. That, she had to have danced before, because if you've never danced, you can't do that.
1: Or she does yoga like nonstop. That was impressive. God. I didn't think she'd be able to pull that off.
3: No, me too.
1: That hurt my hamstrings even watching
3: it. Me too. I know what you mean. I was like, ooh. And she did it with ease.
1: Yeah.
3: She's had to have done this before. Yeah. But I love her walk.
1: Yeah, she got the swagger walk.
3: Hey, man.
1: The aura, if you will, the kids say these days.
3: And after this class, I bet you, how much do you want to bet she's going to come back to the station walking like that?
1: Well, she did the kendama last week. She's already good at the kendama.
3: I know.
1: I don't like how good she is at these things, okay? Making us jealous, Kate. All right, coming up next, we'll have a live look at your traffic hotspots and your full forecast.
3: And three aspiring filmmakers from Hawaii get a behind-the-scenes experience for the biggest North American opening weekend of all time at the box office. We'll hear from them when Wake Up Today returns.
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5: Jim Rome here with your Rome Report. Tarek Skubal is already a true Dodger. He says he doesn't, quote, sympathize, end quote, with anyone who's mad that the new evil empire made a deal for him, adding, quote, every team could trade for me, end quote. He's not wrong. Anyone else could have made that deal. And as to why the Dodgers were the ones who did, it's not because they could. It's because they actually need this dude. They're not playing well right now. Their rotation does actually have question marks. And both the Padres and the Blue Jays had them on the ropes each of the last two postseasons. Either one of them finish, and we're not having this conversation about how L.A. is, quote, ruining baseball. And for those of you who are saying, hey, Rome, how hilarious will it be when the Dodgers don't win it all this year? Well, I agree. That would make my point for me, and then y'all would stop crying. I'm Jim Rome. Remember, you can always follow me on Instagram as well, at Jim Rome.
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22: Good morning, everyone. Your time now is 7:46 a.m. for this beautiful and very early wake up today, Wednesday. Quick look into the tropics here. Two developments, one right on top of each other. 20% chance of becoming a tropical cyclone system. And that hasn't changed quite yet, so we'll give you any updates as they come. In terms of the Doppler radar, we do have some areas of disturbed weather northwest of Kauai County, bringing an uptick in the wet weather chances for the western half of the state and the islands. So Maui County and Hawaii Island so far in the clear from any of the showers. And not a whole lot of wet weather, pretty much island to island, has really made any landfall so far this morning. Nothing too significant. 78 degrees outside now, northwest winds 3 miles per hour, with trades developing for the second half of this week, slowly but surely. So humidity will be up in the forecast until the trades truly return. We still have the east facing surf 3 to 5, south shores 2 to 4, north and west 0 to 2. And a quick look at that 7-day forecast shows us we'll finally get some sunshine in the forecast starting over the weekend into early next week. That's it right now for our weather. Brian, I'll send things over to you.
9: All right, mahalo, Brittany, for that weather update. H1 and Manager's Drive shows us that the zip lane is open this morning, that traffic flowing nicely towards town this morning. So we'll get out those drive times once again. That's going to be 82 minutes for Waianae right now. We're going to be 38-minute drive from Kapolei heading to town. Eva checking in at 39 minutes. And if you're heading on over from Mililani, about 34 minutes for you guys, 25-minute drive from the windward side in Kaneohe. Kailua, if you're using that Pali Highway, again, from that windward side, that's going to take you about 25 minutes. It's going to be in that slower yellow zone, 25 also for Kaneohe. And then Hawaii Kai, been looking good all morning long, but right now, currently at a 20-minute pace into town. Sam and Sarah, over to you.
1: All right, mahalo, Brian. Time is 7:48 now. Three aspiring filmmakers from Maui got a behind-the-scenes look at the movie industry.
10: Yes, Samuel, Malia, and Marissa from Hisako Film Lab were invited to travel to Los Angeles to speak with the team behind the record-breaking film Spider-Man Brand New Day. The film's director is Maui-born Destin Daniel Creighton, who is also the founder of Hisako Film Lab.
11: Getting to learn from industry professionals and getting to talk to people like, you know, Destin, of course, the director, or Harry Yoon, the editor. We had a bit of time to actually talk with him one-on-one and talk about his journey into how he got to directing films like Michael Jackson and Spider-Man. And I think that was a big learning experience for us of what we would have to do and what the future for us looks like in this industry.
1: The students say the experience built up their connections and they'll continue to study and create films. This is wonderful that Daniel's able to share his experience and his success to help out other filmmakers from the island of Maui. That's awesome.
10: I love hearing that. You know, like successful people like this, they're not gatekeeping any information. Yeah. They want to help the next generation. And I think that's so admirable. And what a cool experience.
1: Could you imagine?
10: For a big film like this.
1: Just broke the record for the biggest opening weekend in North America ever from Endgame, right? In the Marvel Universe also.
10: Right.
1: Incredible what that movie's done.
10: And you were like, how? How? Why?
1: Okay, I haven't seen it yet. And I'm not like hating it. It just doesn't seem like it's been talked about as much as like Endgame or when like Dark Knight came out. Like these huge like cultural breakthroughs.
10: Right.
1: I'm wondering if I'm in a bubble or is this just like me getting older? Like I'm not cool. Not that I was ever cool, but you know what I mean?
10: Yes, I do, because I'm also in that bubble. It's because you're older. It's because we're older and we are in a bubble because we're finding out that it's being talked about
1: on TikTok. Not on the TikToks.
10: Yeah. We're not on TikTok. That's why.
1: All right, coming up next, when do you get to wind down your dinner party?
10: Ooh, if you have guests that are lingering, we'll explain when and if experts say it's okay to kick them out when Wake Up Today returns.
1: Beat it.
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5: Derek Scruble's highly anticipated LA Dodgers debut did not end the win, but the A's showed flashes of why he's a two-time Cy Young winner. A newly acquired lefty tossed 6 strong innings at Wrigley Field, allowing 2 runs on 4 hits with 6 strikeouts. Unfortunately for Scruble, the Dodgers' bats went quiet in a 5-1 loss to the Cubs, leaving him in line for a tough luck defeat. I'm Drake Toll.
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1: Gatherings usually come with their own set of rules and expectations.
10: That's right. And it has many people asking, what's an acceptable time to kick people out of your house after a dinner party?
1: Yeah, according to etiquette experts, an acceptable time is generally 1 to 2 hours after dinner ends. But many are wondering, is it okay to give guests a set time to leave? Well, etiquette experts say yes, because hosts need to set boundaries.
10: They suggest hosts to state an end time on their invitation so there aren't any awkward moments as the night is winding down. But if you had to, would you tell people it's time to go?
1: Oh, beat
0: Ooh.
1: It. That's tough.
0: That's a good question.
1: I think the invitation thing is probably a good idea, because then you like set the thing without having to have that awkward conversation.
0: Yeah.
10: Yes.
1: That's hard.
10: I know it is hard, but I've had personal experience with this.
0: At your house?
10: Yeah. And I totally told them to leave.
1: Yeah.
10: Mm-hmm.
1: I'm not surprised.
0: Was it me? Yeah.
10: Hey, mind you now.
1: I didn't even get an invite to this, so. Shoot away.
0: Now I'm rethinking it all.
10: This story's backfiring. Okay, no, listen, you guys. So it was already 2 o'clock in the morning. So I was being a good host.
1: Okay, yeah, that's very late.
10: Right? And then I was like, okay, you guys, it's time to leave.
1: Yeah.
10: Because they were opening up another bottle of whiskey. And
1: no
10: I was
1: way.
10: Like, whoa, whoa. Yeah. And I'm like, no. It's time to leave.
0: This sounds familiar.
10: Like, oh, okay. Ooh. So like they were like, oh, because I was like sternly, seriously saying, let's go. And they left. And
1: 2
10: we're still friends. And we're still friends.
1: 2 a.m. I didn't know you were old like that.
10: I'm not.
0: Yeah, right at 2 a.m. That's why. She's like, usually I'm awake, but not the same kind of awake.
10: No.
0: Yeah.
1: That's what time we wake up.
0: Yeah. You're like, I should have slept 4 hours ago.
10: Yeah, like during the holidays. But yeah. I told them to leave, and you know, it's fine. People understand, especially with kids.
1: Yeah.
0: Yeah. You just gotta say it like nicely, I guess. Or jokingly, but not really. You're like, okay, you're tired. You should go now.
1: Yeah, that's you give the subtle hints and stuff like that. And then, you gotta take the hints. But it's tough when people are opening bottles of whiskey. Yeah. Usually miss
0: the hints. Ready to go.
1: Yeah. It's hard. All right, coming up next, we're gonna take another look at your weather and traffic.
10: That's right. Keep it here. Wake Up Today. We'll be right back.
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4: From ABC News, Wall Street Now. The Dow Jones and the Standard & Poor's are on track to set new records again today. The former climbing 452 points going into the midday, the S&P gaining about a tenth of a percent. The Nasdaq, though, was slightly lower this morning. In its first ever earnings call as a publicly traded company, SpaceX posted a loss of over $540 million. Revenue came in at $7.8 billion, driven primarily by its Starlink communication service. There's been another instance of artificial intelligence going rogue. The UK-based AI Security Institute says Anthropic's Mythos AI model created fake online identities, then tried to pressure humans into approving malicious code. More Americans are worried about being able to afford food. 4 out of 10 Americans tell a new Associated Press NORC poll they're worried about the price of groceries, up from 24% in April. 39% worry about putting gas in their cars. Jim Ryan, ABC News.
17: You asked for it, you got it. Hi, everybody. McGraw-Milhaven here, host of America at Night. A lot of people wanted me to get a sleep expert on to talk about sleep. The good, the bad, and the ugly. Why is it so hard to fall asleep, and how do we fix it? And that's exactly what we got. We got one of the foremost neurologists and sleep medicine specialists to join us and answer your questions. 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
9: The Museum is bringing back its Mele After Hours concert for a fun night under the stars. 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Take 2 is right after this. Happy Aloha Wednesday.
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9: 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Thank you so much for joining us here on Take 2.
19: I'm Sam Spangler.
20: And I'm Sarah Madison. Time to break down the top stories of the day. New this morning, President Donald Trump says a deal to reopen the Strait of Hormuz could come as early as today. Iran and Oman appear to be inching toward an agreement on the critical waterway that could ease pressure on the global economy and potentially help bring an end to the war.
9: Travel through the strait is still risky, with at least 4 ships attacked since last Friday. The U.S., along with Israel, launched the war, citing various goals, including toppling Tehran's government and ending its nuclear program.
20: Back at home, Honolulu police are investigating a crash involving one of their own. Just before 7 yesterday morning, a 41-year-old man was hit by a police vehicle in Waikiki.
9: HPD says the officer had activated the vehicle's emergency lights and was making a left turn from Liliuokalani Avenue onto Alawai Boulevard when the man was struck in a marked crosswalk. The pedestrian was taken to the hospital in serious condition. The 25-year-old officer remains on regular duty while the department investigates whether any policies or procedures were violated.
20: Over on Hawaii Island, the Daniel K. Inouye Highway has seen too many deadly crashes just this year alone. Now police say a series of new enforcement and safety measures are already making a difference.
9: Hawaii Police Department gave out nearly 300 citations along that stretch of highway this past weekend alone. This included 174 speeding tickets, 12 seatbelt violations, 8 unsafe overtaking citations, among others. The department says there are more officers out along the highway.
21: The traffic enforcement unit officers there regularly. Just because they don't see the top lights on the cars there doesn't mean we don't have enforcement. That's where the TEU officers are out there, and they don't have the top lights on them. It's not until you're being stopped that you see the blue lights.
20: To go along with increased enforcement, transportation officials say they've added tools such as speed monitoring devices to the long stretch of highway. Officials plan to do open graded friction course installation and add more reflective striping that would be more visible during rainy conditions.
1: Election volunteers say Hawaii's ballot collecting and counting process is secure as the primary election is this Saturday.
20: Officials have received nearly 160,000 ballots so far, about 22% of registered voters, with roughly 1,400 ruled invalid. If you plan to vote in person on primary election day, you can help shorten the wait times and speed up the lines by doing a couple things before.
6: Your registration is up to date, as well as helping you review the digital voter guide so you know who's on your ballot.
1: Officials say long lines do delay the results because state law says results cannot be released until the last voter has voted. Voters must turn in their ballot before 7 p.m. Saturday to be counted. And KH12 is your primary election night coverage source. You can also stay updated on our website, KH12.com, and the KH1 Plus app. Time is 8:02 now. One local dance studio is proving it's never too early or too late to hit the dance floor with new classes for every age as well as skill level.
20: Kate Piper joins us now live from Music, Body and Soul Dance and Wellness Studio with more. Good morning, Kate.
0: Good morning, Sarah. Good morning, Sam. Yes, Music, Body and Soul Dance and Wellness Studio is helping instill confidence, celebrate health and wellness all through the power of dance. And here to tell us a little bit more about what's in store, I've got Cherry Simon, who is the studio's founder. Good morning and mahalo for being here with us.
7: Good morning.
0: Okay, tell us a little bit about the classes you offer for all ages and abilities.
7: Yes, so morning for women's morning fitness and afternoon kids classes and evening adult classes. We do salsa, bachata and more.
0: Gotcha. And I know you're starting a couple new things. You have a class for moms-to-be, new moms, creating a little bit of community for them.
7: Yes, so it's pre-mama and mama circle. So it's building the community. So actually we are doing for free to make friends and support each other.
0: I love that. And congratulations, you are going to be a new mom-to-be as well.
7: Thank you.
0: Yes, absolutely. Okay, and then tell us a little bit about your women's fitness class. I know it works on creating confidence in women, but also your posture. And how do you do that?
7: Yes, we talked about posture earlier, but to do that, we improve the flexibility. So I want to show you some flexibility exercise. And also, we do flexibility class for men and women in the afternoon. So that's a back flexibility Wednesday and lower body flexibility Saturday.
0: Awesome. Okay, and you're going to show me a couple of exercises to improve my flexibility, right? Okay, cool. Let's do it. I'll have you take the mic and explain what we're getting up to and have you lead the way.
7: Okay, so make sure the band palms are facing up to the sky.
0: Okay.
7: And from the fingers, wrist, elbow straight, 90 degrees bend. And we're going to open the band, stretch out, feel the rotation, make sure front shoulders open, very nice. When you get tired, it's going to turn in, so make sure, yes.
0: Okay, tiny but mighty is this exercise, let me tell you that much. It might not look like a lot, but I can feel the burn.
7: Okay, second one, so straighten the arms, good eye level. Same thing, palms out when you get tired.
2: 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This is the San Francisco Giants on the new 1420, Hawaii's news and sports. 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

0: ABC News. I'm Michelle Franzen. Acting Attorney General Todd Blanche, who is waiting for a full Senate vote on his nomination to become permanent AG, weighed in on the president's criticism over U.S. Attorney Jeanine Pirro after she dropped vandalism charges related to the torn reflecting pool liner at the Lincoln Memorial. Blanche did not address the specific case, but defended Pirro's jobs in the nation's capital.
1: Judge Pirro is doing a great job, and our city, Washington, D.C., is a lot safer in no small part to her effort and the prosecutor's efforts that she works with.
0: President Trump says a deal to reopen the Strait of Hormuz is close without offering details if the U.S. and Iran are holding talks. Iranian officials say they're in talks with Oman on a joint agreement on controlling ship traffic. Russia carried out missile and drone attacks in Ukraine's capital, killing at least 17 in Kyiv. Ukraine's President Zelensky now calling for allies to help against Russia's aggression. This is ABC News.

0: From ABC News, I'm Michelle Franzen. Hostilities between the U.S. and Iran not waning. President Trump, though, voicing optimism that a deal, he says, to reopen the Strait of Hormuz could come this week. Sources, meantime, tell ABC News Iran remains the prime suspect in a growing number of states dealing with water facility cyber attacks. ABC's Aaron Katursky has details.
1: We just heard in the last couple of hours from the New Jersey Office of Homeland Security that two municipal water systems in the state were affected by these hacks. New Jersey did not name the municipal water systems, probably because they don't want to cause any panic, because they say customers had uninterrupted access to their drinking water.
0: Russia carrying out air attacks in Ukraine's capital overnight again, killing at least 17 in Kyiv. Ukraine's President Zelensky, hosting UK's new defense minister, urged allies to help stop Russia's aggression.
2: This night, again, the signal before the winter, we think that we need the unanimity and we need strong support from your country and from all other European friends.
0: In Germany, U.S. officials were told authorities found a drone fitted with explosive devices and a detonator near a Ukrainian cargo aircraft at the Leipzig airport. The airport has been the target of multiple suspected Russian sabotage ops. Ohio Congressman Max Miller continuing to deny domestic abuse allegations from several accusers, including his ex-wife. ABC's Rachel Scott has more on Republican reaction.
3: There's no chance that I'm removing myself from this race.
4: The family scandal erupting into full view on Capitol Hill. President Trump has publicly stood by Miller, a former close aide. But Miller says the president raised concerns about whether he could win re-election. Many Republicans silent. We tried asking Senator John Husted, who also represents Ohio.
5: Do you believe that Miller should resign? Are you calling on him to get out of the race? Why aren't you commenting?
0: Yesterday, the House Ethics Committee formally announced an investigation into Miller for alleged domestic violence and abuse or illegal drug use. You're listening to ABC News.
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0: In Washington State, a suspected arsonist behind the Old Trails fire is in custody and facing charges. Dangerous wildfires continue to burn, but fire crews are beginning to get a break from conditions as weather improves. ABC News meteorologist Samara Theodore says that's providing some good news for residents in the Pacific Northwest and Rockies dealing with unhealthy air quality.
8: Specifically up towards Seattle, Spokane, we got a lot of cloud coverage over the past couple of days. Winds became calmer, temperatures dropped a bit, and so this gave firefighters a fighting chance at fighting these fires. Meanwhile, some of the stronger winds and dry conditions persisted in places like Medford, Aspen, Colorado. As a result, we have red flag warnings in place for those areas.
0: In Massachusetts, the trial for Lindsay Clancy in its seventh day. The mother is accused of strangling her three children in 2023. Attorneys for Clancy argue she suffered from postpartum psychosis and did not receive adequate care. ABC News legal contributor Brian Buckmeyer has more.
9: Witness described four different drugs that fell into these categories of being antipsychotic, antidepressants, or anti-anxiety. And for those groups of drugs, the witness said that they had slightly elevated levels, but nothing that was alarming. But for one drug, Seroquel, this witness said that it was double the amount that it was suspect, but still the amount of Seroquel within her system was not at a toxic or lethal level.
0: I'm Michelle Franzen, ABC News.
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0: ABC News, I'm Michelle Franzen. In Michigan's high-stakes Democratic primary, progressive Dr. Abdul El-Sayed was declared a victory against moderate Representative Haley Stevens. He used his victory speech to rally his base against Republican Mike Rogers, who he will face in November's general election. ABC's Stephen Portnoy has more.
1: El-Sayed is now calling Mike Rogers a Trump bootlicker, saying he's someone who can't decide whether he's a neocon or a MAGA, he's a corporate sellout, all these things. Mike Rogers has a statement today that says the race is now a choice between what he calls common sense or complete insanity.
0: A potential security threat at Trump National Golf Course in Southern California ahead of the president's visit, a man identified as 38-year-old Janine John Taylor was arrested and is now facing charges. In London, police arresting a woman in connection with a stabbing attack in Covent Garden. Police say four men were stabbed and they retrieved a pair of scissors from the scene. This is ABC News.

0: From ABC News, I'm Michelle Franzen. The Senate voted to confirm Dr. Erica Schwartz as CDC director.
1: On this vote, the yeas are 51, the nays are 44.
0: The vote falling mostly on a long party line. Schwartz served as deputy surgeon general during the first Trump administration. She takes over the agency as the CDC is fielding several outbreaks, including measles and cyclosporiasis. And now another foodborne illness has forced changes to the menu at a major fast food chain.
2: First, it was cyclosporiasis linked to lettuce at Taco Bell. Now Chipotle Mexican Grill has removed jalapenos from its restaurants nationwide after a salmonella outbreak in Minnesota sickened more than 100 people. Investigations are going on in other states where the peppers might have been distributed.
0: ABC's Jim Ryan. Tensions between the U.S. and Iran remain. President Trump, though, insists a deal to reopen the Strait of Hormuz could come as early as today. Iranian officials say talks with Oman is happening on a joint agreement and in the final stages to oversee the ship traffic. ABC's Elizabeth Schulze has more on the long-term impact for gas companies.
3: At the end of the day, until there is some sort of idea of what that shipping passage looks like, you still got companies that are reluctant to go through there. They're like, what is it going to be? Am I paying a toll? Am I not? Is it safe? Insurance companies are still reluctant. And they're trying to understand the new reality of the Strait after the war, whatever form it looks like, might be very different than it was before the war when ships could just pass through there.
0: ABC News projects progressive Dr. Abdul El-Sayed will win the Democratic Senate race in Michigan against moderate Representative Haley Stevens. The winner takes on GOP Representative Mike Rogers in November's election. Republican Congressman Chuck Edwards of North Carolina withdrawing from his reelection campaign. The announcement comes 2 days after the House Ethics Committee says it found, quote, substantial evidence to believe Edwards violated House rules related to sexual harassment and hostile workplace. You're listening to ABC News.
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0: The North Carolina State Bureau of Investigation says in a statement that this morning the Caswell County Sheriff's Office requested their assistance after an early morning mass shooting in the town of Prospect Hills. Authorities say there's no threat to the public, and authorities say multiple people were shot but did not confirm deaths or injuries. New Jersey officials say with their latest lawsuit they're taking a stand for drivers behind two-day Amazon deliveries, accusing the online retailer of keeping wages low and conditions poor. ABC's Morgan Norwood explains.
6: Those drivers show up in Amazon vans wearing Amazon vests, carrying boxes with the Amazon logo. But most of them don't actually work for Amazon. They work for small contractors, which the company calls delivery service partners. But the lawsuit claims those partners are entirely dependent on Amazon to survive, and claims the company uses that power to control their routes, their hiring, and their pay, while crushing any attempt by workers to unionize.
0: Amazon recently surpassed the Postal Service to become the largest delivery provider in the country. The lawsuit claims Amazon drivers earn substantially less than those at the U.S. Postal Service, UPS, and FedEx. More than 21 million Americans use marijuana on a daily or near daily basis. That's a 21% increase between 2022 and 2025, according to this year's National Survey on Drug Use and Health. Michelle Franzen, ABC News.
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7: From ABC News, Tech Trends. The price of mobile phones is still going up. The latest top-of-the-line foldable from Samsung could cost you $2,700. But T-Mobile is now offering a new way to cut back on your payments. The carrier this week is rolling out a new 3-year payment plan, letting you extend payments over 36 months instead of the traditional 24. T-Mobile is also allowing well-qualified buyers to roll everything into the payment plan, including taxes and fees that are usually paid up front. AI is now forcing Apple to make changes to its bug bounty program. The Financial Times says Apple is getting so many AI-powered submissions, it's putting limits on how many times people can send in reports. Bug bounty programs let people get paid for finding security issues. And Xbox is ready to celebrate its 25th birthday with some gifts for gamers. Anyone who logs in before the end of the year can get a special 25th anniversary badge, and some iconic games like Fable and Halo will be free on Game Pass. With Tech Trends, Sherry Preston, ABC News.
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From ABC News, Wall Street Now. The Dow rose on hopes about a deal on the Strait of Hormuz, while the Nasdaq took a hit on an artificial intelligence shakeup. The Dow gained 284 points, the S&P lost 12, the Nasdaq lost 221. Google dropped 4% after announcing a leadership shakeup in its AI division. SpaceX plummeted 13% following its quarterly report, which showed a sharp boost in AI spending. And Advanced Micro Devices fell 6% after SpaceX announced it would exclusively use NVIDIA chips. On the winning end, Booking Holdings jumped more than 6% after reporting that strong travel demand drove profit and revenue growth in its most recent quarter. Video game maker Electronic Arts closed a $55 billion sale of its business to Saudi Arabia's sovereign wealth fund, PIF. Investment firm Silver Lake Partners and Affinity Partners, which is run by Jared Kushner. Michelle Franzen, ABC News.

0: ABC News, I'm Michelle Franzen. In Southern California, a man arrested near President Trump's Los Angeles area golf course ahead of his visit is facing charges after authorities say they discovered he was in possession of an unregistered rifle. The man arousing suspicions over the weekend, ABC's Christian Cordero has more.
1: They're accusing him of visiting this Trump National Golf Course there in Southern California two times in the days leading up to President Trump's fundraising event there. And the second time, this is ultimately what the big red flag was he approached federal agents, according to investigators, and identified himself as somebody who works for the State Department and said that he was there for security details.
0: The ongoing conflict between the U.S. and Iran continues. President Trump says talks with Iran are going nicely to reopen the Strait of Hormuz, but Iran says it's in talks with Oman on a joint agreement. On Wall Street today, stocks ending mixed in international trading. This is ABC News.

0: from ABC News. I'm Lindsay Davis, anchor of Prime, streaming weeknights on ABC News Live. Ongoing hostilities between the U.S. and Iran continue to impact the Strait of Hormuz ship traffic. President Trump says a deal to reopen the strait could come this week, but Iranian officials say they're in talks to finalize a joint agreement with Oman. It comes as sources tell ABC News Iran remains the prime suspect in cyber attacks across multiple states. ABC's Aaron Katursky has the latest.
1: Iran is the prime suspect because we're at war with Iran, and Iran may be trying to make clear it has the capacity to retaliate if President Trump escalates the war, as he's considered doing. Iran cannot match the U.S. military, but they are making clear that they can take aim at critical infrastructure and systems that Americans depend on every day.
0: President Trump is in Las Vegas today to highlight tax cuts for working families. Some Vegas hospitality workers say that they're getting squeezed by a tourism slowdown and blame the war in Iran and Trump-era tariffs. Results for the closely watched Senate Democratic race in Michigan are in. ABC News projects progressive newcomer Dr. Abdul El-Sayed will have a narrow victory against moderate Representative Haley Stevens. El-Sayed took a victory lap today.
2: I just can't say how grateful I am to have earned the votes that we got. We took on a machine.
0: The seat vacated by Democratic Senator Gary Peters is a must-win seat for Democrats. In Washington state, a change in the weather is giving firefighters a bit of a break as they battle wildfires. Smoke remains a concern for some residents. ABC meteorologist Samara Theodore has details.
3: We are anticipating some of the heaviest extreme wildfire smoke to be situated just north of Spokane. And then this does make its way meandering all the way south into Utah, Richfield, Utah, seeing some very heavy smoke as well. So smoke is a real issue out there.
0: A suspected arsonist behind the Old Trails fire remains in custody and is facing charges. You're listening to ABC News.
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0: I'm Lindsay Davis. 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
6: Police in Houston crediting automated license plates readers with helping track down suspects in an attempted robbery of a Loomis armored car Tuesday, and they used bear spray, police say, on the armed guard.
7: Despite the extreme skin and eye irritation that bear repellent causes, the guard fired shots at the three teenagers who tried to rob him. The suspect sped away, but Houston Police Lieutenant Larry Croson says flock cameras tracked the white Mercedes to a car wash.
8: There were several people trying to get blood out of the back seat of the car, tampering with the evidence there. Those people are detained.
7: Two of the three suspects suffered non-life-threatening gunshot wounds. Croson says they're 15 and 16 years old. Jim Ryan, ABC News.
6: Following the Trump administration's work to begin the process of removing temporary protected status for more than 350,000 Haitians nationwide, hundreds of Haitian immigrants in one state now being called in for a check-in with local officials.
9: Now what we're hearing is that some former TPS holders, specifically in Ohio, are being told to report to DHS, and some are being outfitted with ankle monitors. Some are being told to come in on a later date. But while the use of these ankle monitors is nothing new, this is a new tactic to target Haitians for removal. They're also being told not to travel outside of a 75-mile radius.
6: ABC's Armando Garcia. I'm Michelle Franzen, ABC News.
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1: A new celebrity edition of The Voice is coming to NBC in 2027. Joe Jonas, Queen Latifah, and country star Riley Green are set as coaches, with Kiki Palmer on hosting duties. The contestants will be actors, musicians, athletes, comedians, and reality stars, as opposed to unknown singers.
2: I'm not your boy, Lannister. I'm Lord of Winterfell while my father is away.
1: Game of Thrones star Richard Madden has lined up a new series. He'll star in an upcoming medical action thriller for Paramount Plus with the working title Trauma.
3: Shane Hollander, I wanted to introduce myself.
1: Heated rivalry is telling fans to cool it as season two of the hit hockey romance kicks into gear. In a message posted to social media, the show's production company kindly asked fans not to disrupt filming locations and to respect the cast and crew. Filming is expected to begin in Toronto this month. Michelle Franzen, ABC News.
4: Christine DC. Free agent receiver Stephon Diggs signing a one-year deal worth up to $12 million with the Commanders, giving that team a proven receiver opposite Terry McLaurin, and strengthens Washington's receiver room. ESPN NFL analyst Mike Tannenbaum.
5: I like it a lot. When you think about Terry McLaurin hopefully being healthy, Stephon Diggs comes in, has 74 career touchdowns, over 11,000 yards. They also drafted Antonio Williams from Clemson, who's a good player when healthy. So I really like this move. Gives them necessary depth that they needed at the receiver position.
4: Earlier this offseason, Diggs proclaimed that there is no better wide receiver two in the NFL than him. An MRI confirmed Falcons edge rusher Jalen Walker will miss the entire 2026 season because of a torn ACL suffered yesterday near the end of practice. Texans wideout Tank Dell took part in a limited capacity at practice, first time he's engaged in any sort of team padded practice since December 24. He's coming back from multiple torn ligaments in his knee as well as a dislocated kneecap. Federal prosecutors allege a key defendant in the ongoing NBA gambling case has attempted to tamper with witnesses, accusing De Niro Laster, a childhood friend of NBA point guard Terry Rozier and a co-defendant in his gambling case, has repeatedly and flagrantly violated conditions of his release. Prosecutors are asking for Laster's bond to be revoked and held in custody until trial. In a major change on the horse racing calendar, the Preakness is moving to 3 weeks and 1 day after the Kentucky Derby and is set to be run on a Sunday for the very first time ever. The aim is to get more Derby horses to take part in the second leg of the Triple Crown, which has become increasingly rare in recent years. WNBA Indiana Fever guard Sophie Cunningham telling reporters she wants the focus to return to basketball after her comments on transgender athletes sparked heated national debate, three rallies, and wide-ranging social media reaction.
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0: ABC News, I'm Michelle Franzen. Acting Attorney General Todd Blanche weighing in on President Trump's criticism over U.S. Attorney Jeanine Pirro after she dropped vandalism charges in the torn reflecting pool liner case. Blanche did not address the case, but defended Pirro's job in the nation's capital.
1: Judge Pirro is doing a great job, and our city, Washington, D.C., is a lot safer in no small part to her effort and the prosecutor's efforts that she works with.
0: President Trump says a deal to reopen the Strait of Hormuz is close. Iranian officials, meantime, say they're in talks with Oman. A federal judge throwing out Alex Murdaugh's civil lawsuit against former clerk Becky Hill, whose jury tampering led to his double murder conviction of his wife and son to get thrown out earlier this year. The judge says a $600,000 suit to pay for his trial legal fee suffered a fatal flaw because Murdaugh would have had to pay for his attorneys, regardless of Hill's misconduct. Murdaugh's attorneys have already filed a notice of appeal. This is ABC News.

0: amazing prizes. 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
2: Ted Lasso is back on the small screen today. The first episode of Season 4 is out on Apple TV, with the rest of the episodes releasing weekly. This season follows Jason Sudeikis' Ted as he coaches a women's soccer team.
3: Thanks for having me. This is always a really weird time of year for me.
2: Bowen Yang is heading to the stage to join the cast of Oh Mary. The former SNL star will make his debut as Mary Todd Lincoln on September 15th. The comedy play reimagines the former First Lady as a wannabe cabaret star. We're getting our first look at the next chapter in the Monster anthology, Monster, the Lizzie Borden story. Ella Beatty plays Borden, who was tried for a pair of murders in 1892. The show premieres on September 17th. And happy birthday to director James Gunn, who turns 60 today. Chuck Sievertson, ABC News.
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5: 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They cause sleepless nights for millions of Americans. 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

0: free agent receiver Stephon Diggs signing a one-year deal worth up to $12 million with the Commanders, giving that team a proven receiver opposite Terry McLaurin and strengthens Washington's receiver room. ESPN NFL analyst Mike Tannenbaum.
1: I like it a lot. When you think about Terry McLaurin hopefully being healthy, Stephon Diggs comes in, has 74 career touchdowns, over 11,000 yards. They also drafted Antonio Williams from Clemson, who's a good player when healthy. So I really like this move. Gives them necessary depth that they needed at the receiver position.
0: Earlier this offseason, Diggs proclaimed that there is no better wide receiver two in the NFL than him. An MRI confirmed Falcons edge rusher Jalen Walker will miss the entire 2026 season because of a torn ACL suffered yesterday near the end of practice. Texans wideout Tank Dell took part in a limited capacity at practice, first time he's engaged in any sort of team padded practice since December 24. He's coming back from multiple torn ligaments in his knee as well as a dislocated kneecap. Federal prosecutors allege a key defendant in the ongoing NBA gambling case has attempted to tamper with witnesses, accusing De Niro Laster, a childhood friend of NBA point guard Terry Rozier and a co-defendant in his gambling case, has repeatedly and flagrantly violated conditions of his release. Prosecutors are asking for Laster's bond to be revoked and held in custody until trial. In a major change on the horse racing calendar, the Preakness is moving to 3 weeks and one day after the Kentucky Derby and is set to be run on a Sunday for the very first time ever. The aim is to get more Derby horses to take part in the second leg of the Triple Crown, which has become increasingly rare in recent years. WNBA Indiana Fever guard Sophie Cunningham telling reporters she wants the focus to return to basketball after her comments on transgender athletes sparked heated national debate, three rallies, and wide-ranging social media reaction.
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